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1: This is the time of year when college grads head out into the world, but an increasing number of them are heading out saddled with more and more student loan debt than ever before. With inflation at its highest level in years and colleges and universities costing tens of thousands of dollars, getting a job and paying back a loan as soon as possible becomes a priority. So what must be done proactively to make sure that student loan debt does not become a burden to the borrowers for years to come? Let's talk about it. My guest today is Paul Auster, the founder of credit repair and credit management firm Better Qualified. Paul, welcome to the show and thank you for joining me today.
2: Well, thanks for having me back on, Michael.
1: Is it true, Paul, that student loan debt for the average college grad is now at about $38,000 and in some cases more?
2: Oh, absolutely. If you just think about this, Michael, this number is staggering. We have about 1.8 trillion, that's with a T as in Tom, of student loans currently. And that number continues to grow. And the reason for that is we don't have a student loan problem. We have a tuition problem. So the current administration focused and targeted the wrong side of the coin here. We should be focused on the colleges and universities and working with them to figure out how do we get tuitions under control. On July 1, there were some sweeping changes to the student loan programs, and it's really, really going to make it almost unaffordable for most students because they've completely eliminated the graduate student loan program, the Federal Direct Grad Plus program, which was what 90% of grad students used. But not only did they eliminate that program, those loans are now capped at $20,000 a year with a total aggregate loan amount of $100,000. Now, it gets even worse because for our professional students, these are our doctors and lawyers and pharmacologists, they're capped at $50,000 a year with a total of $200,000 loan amount. If you think about this, for our undergrad students, students that have graduated high school this year that are going off to college, the Parent PLUS loan, right, and that's what most student loans are backed by, that's capped at $20,000 a year with a total loan amount of $65,000. Most four-year colleges are, you know, $30,000 a year, easy, $40,000, $50,000, $60,000. So we have to figure this out very, very quickly because you're going to have students that are saying, well, I'm not going to be able to afford, literally. I cannot afford to attend a college or university if I can only borrow $20,000 and the university I want to go to costs $60,000 a year. That's a $40,000 difference. Where is that money going to come from?
1: What are some of the common misconceptions do you think that we have about student loan repayment?
2: You have a 6-month deferment. You and I know 6 months is a blink of an eye. That's going to go by very, very quickly. So unfortunately, what happens is students borrow more than they should, first and foremost. There's very little planning that goes into this. And that's a problem that has to be addressed also. And then in the past, and this is how we got here, let's say, you know, your tuition was $35,000 a year, you could get approved for $50,000 a year. So parents and students were taking the full amount when they really didn't need that because the interest rates are lower than traditional financing and loans. And then people, you have a 6-month deferment after you graduate to find a job. Well, that doesn't always happen that quickly. And sometimes they don't find a job in the field that they were going to study for. And, you know, they had anticipated, well, my first year in this line of work, I would be making $100,000 a year. I could easily afford to pay back my student loans. They don't counter in and say, well, what if I don't get the job that I wanted? What if I have to work in hospitality or, you know, as a waitress or a waiter or do things that weren't in the cards? before they took out those loans.
1: We're not planning properly to set ourselves up for any kind of a success in this area. What steps should be taken?
2: Yeah, so here's the most important thing now, Michael. And again, if you had siblings that borrowed money in the past for student loans, friends that went off to college, the environment has completely changed. What I'm recommending is that you get pre-qualified and pre-approved with at least three different private student loan lenders. Most of them are using soft credit inquiry, so it's not going to impact your credit. Shop around because it's going to become a very competitive space. Get at least three different lenders to give you a pre-qualification, and then pick the one that works best for you. And here are some things to really consider. Just like with most traditional financing, you could get a fixed or variable rate. Always go with the fixed rate. Even if it's ridiculously low right now with the variable rate, what ultimately winds up happening is those rates start to balloon and increase very, very quickly. So take the fixed rate, not the variable rate. Look for grace periods that are more than 6 months. The most common is that 6 month deferment, but there are some finance companies that will defer it for up to 48 months. That's, 4 years that you could get a job, start to put some money away. Look for residency deferment, depending upon what field of study you're going to go into. This is especially important for our medical, dental, veterinary students. Look for a cosigner release. Some lenders will allow the release of the cosigner 12 to 24 months after on-time payments. Very, very attractive to the parents who are going to cosign for these loans. Also, make sure there are no origination or prepayment penalties. Believe it or not, there are some finance companies that say, hey, you cannot pay us back early. Let's say you land the job of your dreams, you get a bonus, and you say, you know what, I'm going to start paying my student loans back sooner than the term. They can charge you a prepayment fee, no origination fees. Then look for the best overall lenders for your specific situation. Maybe you don't need a cosigner. So there are certain finance companies that are much, much better rates and terms and conditions than somebody who needs a cosigner. So just look for discounts. Look for specialized graduate loans. When in the past, again, unfortunately, most of the time, there was very, very little preparation and planning that went into this. Students would get the FAFSA, the Federal Financial Aid Guide, and they would fill it out and take the loan that they got. In today's environment, they really, really, really, really have to pay attention and plan ahead.
1: So even with those best laid plans, what happens when a borrower does fall behind on their student loan payments?
2: Well, they have to be very, very proactive here. You can't just bury your head in the sand and hope that it goes away. It's only going to continue to get worse. And again, under the current administration, their collection activities have become very aggressive. They are putting people into real collections. They're filing judgments. They're freezing and seizing bank accounts. So reach out to your lender or the loan servicer, because sometimes that also changes. So whoever you're supposed to be paying, you have to reach out to them. They are being very, very flexible, which is fortunate. The reason how we got here, Michael, is you have over 25% of the current student loan portfolio is in default. So that's how we got to this situation. But the reality is it always trickles down to us, the borrowers and consumers, who are ultimately going to wind up paying the price.
1: So what are barriers that would prevent some of the borrowers from accessing loan forgiveness or repayment assistance programs?
2: Yeah, so unfortunately, if you have a federal student loan, so now you have lots of students who already have student loans, and they say, well, what am I going to do? It's very, very uncommon. It's almost impossible, even if you file bankruptcy, to get those loans forgiven. So you have to make arrangements. You have to ask for deferments or forbearances to get you through the tough times. But again, what you can't let happen are for these student loans to go into default. Look, it's bad enough if you get a 30-day late payment on your student loan. You could easily lose 50 to 100 points off your credit score. which then that's going to cost you that much more for everything else.
1: That student debt can affect a person's ability to even save for retirement or build long-term wealth, right?
2: That's right. Well, it could knock you out of the arena. You might not be able to buy a car. Think about that. How are you going to get to work? It'll certainly decrease your chances of getting approved for a 30-year fixed mortgage. Or if you get approved, you're going to pay substantially higher interest rates than someone who doesn't have late payments or had a loan that went into default.
1: So we were talking very practically about the nuts and bolts of borrowing money and repaying back and interest rates. But how does student loan debt, do you think, affect the borrower's mental health and overall financial well-being? Speak to that.
2: Yeah, so unfortunately, you know, students are stressed out. There are all sorts of studies and surveys that have been done about these financial hardships, and it's not good, right? They have very little coping mechanisms to begin with. They're young, they're inexperienced. Now they have no idea. Their financial and overall future has become very, very murky. They have no idea what's going to happen to them. So unfortunately, you have students that are now suffering literally from the psychological impact that this financial stress is causing them.
1: Paul, you alluded to it a little bit, but how do you think that colleges or employers and communities can better support people struggling with student loan debt?
2: That's just it, Michael. And that's what I'm shouting from the rooftops. We need local state colleges and universities to step up and step in here and say, hey, come to our university. If you live in this state, we are going to give you financial aid. We're going to give you grants. We're going to give you a job when you get to campus to help you start to pay your student loans. So that's where the communities, the state and local colleges and universities can definitely, definitely have a tremendous impact on the current situation.
1: And now talk to policymaking and policymakers, right? What policy changes could make student loan repayment more manageable for the future? And if you could give policymakers one or two recommendations to improve this area, what would they be and why?
2: One of the thoughts I've had, similar to some other programs and policies that are out there, is that the tuition for two students, right? Two students are graduating from the same high school, but they have a very, very different socioeconomic background. So this student comes from a family that, you know, they make $50,000 a year. This student is graduating and their household family income is $250,000 a year. They shouldn't pay the same tuition for the same university. So they could start to make it relevant to the current economic status of the family or the individual student.
1: So if you had just one thing that you want someone who is looking into getting student assistance through loans, what would be the one thing, if we could only remember one thing, that you'd want us to know?
2: That's a great question. Remember that you're probably going to have to supplement the federal student loan with a private student loan. So start shopping around early. And I'm going to give you three tips. I know you asked for one, but these are three easy things to remember. Shop around early, get pre-qualified from three different lenders. Look for employer tuition assistance. So there are lots of employers out there that say, hey, if you're going to get a degree in accounting, come work for us. Go back to school and we'll either pay for it or we'll give you tuition assistance. Look for scholarships, fellowships, assistantships, and institutional aid that's available. Again, in the past, most students said, hey, I don't really need that stuff because I can get approved for a student loan. My parents are going to co-sign for it. I'm going to get the job that I was looking for. And I'm going to have that 6-month deferment period. That's all changed completely. So shop around early, look for employer tuition assistance, and also research scholarships, fellowships, and assistantships.
1: So, Paul, how can we learn more about what we've discussed today? You have a resource for us?
2: Yeah, go to betterqualified.com. We've been doing this for 21 years. So, unfortunately, this is not something new to us. We've seen the impact that student loans have been having on borrowers and their families for 21 years. This has certainly been the most dramatic turn of events when it comes to student loans.
1: BetterQualified.com, BetterQualified.com. Paul Auster, thank you so much for sharing with us today.
2: Oh, thanks for having me back on, Michael.
1: And thank you for listening. Won't you join me again? I'm your host, Michael Leach, and I am praying for you and praying that the rest of your day is wonderful.
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7: 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My name is Todd Nettleton, and we are in our studio today with Brother Philip. Philip is a field minister for the Voice of the Martyrs, working specifically in Africa and working specifically on the issue of spiritual and emotional needs of persecuted Christians, especially those who have dealt with trauma and are trying to recover from that. 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
8: Thanks, Todd.
7: We talked with Matthew after the Palm Sunday attacks in Jos, and we hit a little bit on what had happened, the fact that there was this attack. These Christians had been killed. It was in a Christian area of the city. It was in a city. It was not out in the countryside. It was in a supposedly safe place for Christians. You were in Jos just a few weeks after those attacks, and so I'd love for you to share with us what the Christians there are saying, how they are responding, and how they were feeling after, like I say, an attack on what was supposed to be a safe place.
8: My experience there is there was a pretty heavy military presence, and things, quite frankly, were tense. And some believers were angry. This hit very close to home. It hit on one of the holiest days of the year for Christians, and it was very brazen. The other thing I think we need to remember about that Palm Sunday attack is it was not isolated. There were several attacks that occurred around that time. And I talked to some of the direct victims of those attacks that were in villages just outside of Jos. One lady that I talked to 2 days before I arrived, she had lost her sister and her two nieces. There's really not necessarily a good thing to say, but your presence can mean so much. And so with this particular woman who had just lost her sister and her nieces, I just sat with her. I sat with her. We call this at VOM the Ministry of Presence. Mm-hmm. I sat with her, let her cry, let her express her anger. And she had a lot of anger, but mostly

0: their culture for somewhere in the neighborhood of 300 to 400 years. The first jihadists in sub-Saharan Africa were Fulani.
1: Wow.
0: And so it is part of who they are.
1: It's baked in.
0: When you hear about attacks, a lot of times the foot soldiers are going to be the Fulani. But I was interested just learning about what their lives were like before they became believers and why they chose to become believers. Because you oftentimes hear about the Fulani as being one of the most unreached people groups out there. But what was interesting in talking to them was, first of all, what their lives were like before they became believers. And I talked to this one young man. He was 23 years old, but he looked like he was about 15. Very slight build. The Fulani tend to be kind of slight in their build. And I asked him, after just getting to know him, what he used to do as a Fulani herdsman. And he said that his value to his tribe was about the same value as the cattle. They only valued what he could do for them. And that was the first thing that he said. But the other thing that he said is that his role, and forgive me if this is too graphic, but he was there to send messages to Christian farmers that they were not welcome. He was very slight of build, but he was very precise with a machete. And so he would go into homes at night and attack, kill Christians. And so I asked him, I said, how many Christians do you think you've killed? He said, I lost count at 10.
1: Oh, my.
0: I said, well, what else did you do? Well, I burned down 4 churches. Well, what else did you do? I sent very clear messages to surviving family members that they needed to leave by either destroying their crops or doing other things that we would equate with you know, acts of terror. And so that was what his life used to be like. And then he became a believer. And here's the thing. He was doing all this as a teenager. Okay.
1: Yeah.
0: So think child soldier, right? And we know from our research on child soldiers, once this gets baked in, once they are able to kill indiscriminately, once that really sets in their neurological makeup, it's really hard to get that out.
1: Yeah.
0: Because they become desensitized to it. But here's a man who was very sensitive to what he had done. What ultimately opened his heart, he goes into a Christian farm. He says, I'm going to make sure that they leave, and I'm going to terrorize them. And he said, the woman comes out. The husband wasn't there. The woman comes out. She drops to her knees. He was there to kill her. She drops to her knees, and she said, I know what you're about ready to do to me, but know this, God has already forgiven you.
1: Wow.
0: And she said, if you want to talk more about this Jesus, this God, I will talk to you. And he was so moved because he said, I felt like somebody was treating me like a human being, that they weren't hating me. And so what he did, he had 3 of his buddies with him. They chose not to kill her. They left. Secretly that night, he comes back, knocks at her door. By that point, her husband was there and says, I want to know more about your Jesus.
1: Wow.
0: And here's the thing. He paid a heavy price. He paid such a price. And here's the reason why they're so unreached. When the Fulani come to know the Lord, it's a death sentence. Or for many of them, it's a death sentence. And they know that.
1: Yeah.
0: He goes back. He accepted Christ that night. He goes back and tells his family. And they beat him within an inch of his life. They beat him within an inch of his life. They thought he was dead. Then we got him through our partnerships. We tried to reintroduce, our partner tried to reintroduce him into that state with a pastor. The family found out again, and within 24 hours, they had attacked him again and almost killed him a second time.
1: Wow.
0: And so that's the fate. And so those who become Christians, Todd, I mean, you want to talk about a rock solid faith. Because they know the cost. Mm-hmm. They've considered the cost, and yet they've chosen to follow Jesus.
1: What is the goal of his discipleship program, or what is his goal when he comes out the other side of this? Does he still want to go back to his area and to the places where his family is, or does he see, like, I can't do that because three strikes, they're

0: going to get me the next time, and they will kill me. What was he hoping for down the road?
1: Well, here's the amazing thing, and I heard this repeatedly from Fulani. They have come to know the Lord. They know the cost. And what I hear is, I want to share the gospel with my family. And I talked to another man, and he had, you know, similar background, killed 8 Christians, not 10 Christians. And he has since become an evangelist to the Fulani.
0: Wow.
1: But here's the thing. You cannot run the Jesus film in an open, like, football field there in the Fulani in northern Nigeria. You can't do that. That's not a good idea.
2: That's a death warrant.
1: That's a death warrant. So they do it in living rooms at night, a very clandestine fashion. But through that, they've seen spiritual fruit in this tribe that is so hard to reach. And who better to do it than other Fulani, right? Because remember, Fulani are a cultural group. They have their distinct language. And so who better to do it? But you hear when you talk to many of these Fulani, this desire to share the gospel with their unsaved family, their unsaved friends, so that their whole tribe, so their whole clan can experience what they've experienced.
0: And as you said, they absolutely 100% know what the cost of that could be, and is likely to be, frankly. It's going to be something that costs them their lives. We're talking this week on Voice of the Martyrs Radio with Brother Philip. He is a field minister for the Voice of the Martyrs in Africa. Philip, I want to switch gears a little bit and talk about Burkina Faso. I know just in the last few weeks there was an attack. Another pastor was killed in Burkina Faso. You have spent a lot of time in that country helping Christians, especially Christians who've been displaced. Share a little bit of your experiences there and what the church looks like. What do our brothers and sisters have to endure to follow Christ in Burkina Faso?
1: Yeah, Burkina Faso is an amazing place. It's also the scene of what has been an unfolding tragedy for the past 10 years. After the Arab Spring, 2010, 2011, you had a lot of folks that were released from Libyan prisons. They come down, they start this jihadist insurgency, first in Mali and then over in Burkina Faso, all with the goal of establishing their own Islamic State, their own caliphate. ISIS has since changed their center of operation from the Middle East to the Sahel of Africa, and Burkina is part of the Sahel of Africa. So it has really become a global hotbed of jihadism. And Burkina Faso has been really at the epicenter of all that. And I say that because estimated 10% of the population has now been displaced due to these attacks.
0: Wow.
1: Now here's the thing, Todd. I have done now through a lot of my colleagues in Burkina, we have done surveys of pastors in Burkina Faso, and we found that 17% of them have been displaced. So 7% higher than the national average. And it makes sense because if you are a jihadist, you want to get rid of the church leadership.
0: Yeah.
1: And so they've been displaced. So they've been hit particularly hard. And so I went there and I was really interested. I wanted to know what the experience was like for pastors who have gone through this. Because remember, in African culture, the church leader is functionally part of the leadership of the community. So they have a big role. And so it would make sense then, if your leaders are not doing well, then your congregations are not doing well. And the same principle applies here in the United States. But I would say that it's on another level there in Burkina. And so I went there and I just wanted to hear their stories. And what came from it was really stories about how the attacks and the displacement was very much a valley of the shadow of death for these pastors in terms of what they experienced in the days leading up to their forced displacement to safer communities.
0: Talk more about how they process that. And I'm thinking especially from a faith perspective. Like, God, you called me here to this village, and now I can't be in the village that you called me to. I can't be at the church that you called me to. Is there a tendency to say, what are you doing, Lord? Like, how could you let this happen? Do they just kind of roll with it and be like, okay, Lord, you know, if I'm moving, I'm going to go and minister over here. And maybe it's different, everybody you talk to.
1: Well, I would say that it's very much akin to a lament. And we know from David's laments that it's crying out, right? How long, O Lord?
0: Yeah.
1: But then at the end of every single one of David's laments is a reaffirmation of who God is. Did they have questions? Did they have deep theological, existential questions? Absolutely. I don't know how you could go through that without asking some of those questions. But in almost every instance, there was a reaffirmation, but God is good. His love endures forever. And so I heard that in most of the conversations I had. Was it easy? Absolutely not. And for many of them, because remember that there is a level of grief, a multifaceted level of grief. Because number one, most every pastor I talked to said their congregations were scattered. So these pastors have been faithfully serving for 20 and 30 years, only in a matter of days to see their congregations scatter across Burkina or across West Africa. And so they're grieving because in this culture, the congregation becomes their family, right?
0: Right. Yeah.
1: And so they're grieving, but they're also grieving the fact that their standard of living goes down dramatically when they arrive in host communities, because these pastors in rural areas, they support themselves through agriculture. The church, one pastor told me that on an average Sunday, in terms of offerings, they collect about $4. And so what they do is they have land and they support their families through farming and through raising goats and sheep, but they come to host communities and there's no land for them to farm. And so they're grieving because their standard of living goes down. Their children, one pastor told me about how he watched his children become hungrier and hungrier as he was trying to get to a safe community. So these are the sorts of things that you hear. Is there suffering? Yes. But I heard that reaffirmation of God's goodness time and time again.
0: Which is pretty amazing in someone who has suffered so much to say, but God is good. God has been faithful in this situation. How does that impact your faith when you have those conversations and when you see those examples of people who have suffered greatly and yet have stayed so faithful and even stayed upbeat about, like, they're excited about the goodness of God. They're not mourning all that has been lost, or not mourning as much maybe as we might.
1: Oh, it's deeply convicting. Deeply convicting, because I think of the things that make me sad. And I don't want to inaccurately portray these pastors as anything more than just human beings. They're not superheroes. There's nothing about being African that makes you hyper-spiritual or anything like that. It's that life has thrown at them certain trials that have forced them to either abandon their faith or grow in their faith. And mercifully, thankfully, they have grown in their faith and become the men that they are. So when I listen to their stories, I'm oftentimes reminded of how much I would like to grow and how much I would be like the rest of my life to be that song where it is about reaffirming God's goodness regardless of what happens.
0: How are we at Voice of the Martyrs coming alongside some of those displaced Christians and displaced pastors? And is there any sign in Burkina of things improving, or is the security situation probably going to get worse?
1: Yeah, I definitely haven't seen any evidence of improving. But what VOM is doing, and this is where it's such a joy to be part of it, because we are doing it holistically. We are treating the whole person. And so what happens is that a pastor is displaced with his family. First thing he needs is he needs a place to live, right? Yeah,
0: he needs a roof.
1: Yeah, he needs a roof. And the second thing he needs is he needs something to eat. And so what we've been able to do is connect them with the local church in these host communities and be able to supply those things. The other thing that we do, which is so fun to watch, chickens breed very quickly, and chickens are a good source of meat. And you can keep a family going on chickens. So we supply them with, like, seed money to buy chickens. We teach them how to have chickens. And before long, these pastors have all these chickens. And the nice thing is you don't need 100 acres to have chickens, right? You can have a small little like chicken hutch. And the great thing is you can feed your family with the chickens. You can also trade the chickens for other food commodities, but you can also sell the chickens for money. And you might think, well, what's the big deal? You know, it's just a chicken. We have found that pastors who go into some of these rural areas, that is literally what they use in order to keep the ministry alive in some of these rural areas where you might have a church of 10 people, but because of the chicken program, they're able to feed their family and continue kingdom work in some of the hardest parts of Burkina, where they are like distinct minorities, like 1% of the population being Christian. But because of chickens, you can keep the ministry going. And as a result, the churches slowly grow. And I've seen this over and over again. And the third thing that comes up is that we get them the emotional and spiritual care that they need. So that once they've processed it, once they can feed their families, once they have a bunch of little chickens running around, we can reach some of those heart issues. Mm-hmm. And what's interesting is that culturally, talking about feelings is not part of that culture. In fact, in some of the local languages, you don't even have words for the same emotions that we have. But you give them permission to start feeling, and all of a sudden, fellowship builds among the pastors. You take away the shame of having nightmares and fear and things like that. And as a result, they start growing stronger. They start mm-hmm. healing. And as church leaders, then they start passing that on to their congregations. Yep. And so you see more of a message akin to what we see in the life of Jesus, where he's willing to weep in front of others. And that's where things get really exciting, because as a result of this unspeakable violence, you can come around and you can actually equip them so that they return to their home villages, sometimes in a stronger place.
0: Mm-hmm. And the holistic approach, the dignity of work, of having, like, you're raising your family's food. It's not a handout. It's your work that's providing that. It's such a great thing to be a part of, literally life-changing ministry. And as you say, as we reach pastors, then that filters down into whole congregations, and it spreads. It just is such a great way to do the ministry. When you think about the work that you're doing in Africa, when you think about our persecuted brothers and sisters in Africa, what are the things that you worry about, and what are the things that bring you joy?
1: You know, I think that what brings me joy is seeing the way God continues to move even in the darkest parts of the earth. And so that's what brings me joy. And what I've seen in my work in Burkina, the Congo, Nigeria, is it doesn't matter how bad it gets, God can move mightily in the hardest of situations and continue to advance his kingdom, win new souls for the Lord, even in those most seemingly dire circumstances. And let me reiterate, these pastors suffer. But you know what? You know who else suffered? Our Lord and Savior suffered.
0: Yeah.
1: All they are doing is, in a very personal way, following his example of suffering and suffering well. But I'll be honest, when you hear about the suffering, these are brothers and sisters. It hurts.
0: It's a weight. Yeah.
1: I met a girl in Nigeria, Todd, 13 years old, Fulani girl, betrothed to be married to her 40-year-old first cousin. They tricked her into getting married. She had her first baby at age 15. Mm-hmm. And I hurt for this girl. I hurt for this girl. She's become a believer. And we talked about the Fulani earlier. They do not show feeling. When I asked about her baby, that she had to leave in order to be a Christian, she started crying. Before asking her about her baby, she didn't even look at me. As stoic as anybody I've ever talked to, she started crying. And she started crying because she so desperately wanted her family to come to know the Lord. Because until her family comes to know the Lord, she will never see her baby again.
0: Wow.
1: And I hurt for her because here's a mother yearning for her baby, but knowing that if she goes back, they're going to kill her. 18-year-old girl. And I want so desperately to be able to join her and do something so this young woman can see her baby again.
0: Yeah. Mm. I think of many of you who are probably praying for someone to come to faith and maybe thinking about giving up hope, or you just feel like this person might be beyond the reach of God. I want you to listen to this conversation again. Go to vomradio.net. 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Listen again to the story of the Fulanis that Brother Philip has met and talked to, people who were killers of Christians who are now walking with Jesus. Their hearts have been changed. I hope that encourages you this week. Philip, thank you so much for your ministry. Thank you for your passion to meet needs and to come alongside our persecuted brothers and sisters. And thanks for being our guest this week on Voice of the Martyrs Radio.
1: Right. Thanks, Todd.
0: 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And I hope you'll be back with us next week. 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
3: Hi, this is Steve Sunshine, your midday host. 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

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Hi, this is Mike from The Morning Show. 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

Hi, I'm Becky, your afternoon host. Isaiah 52:7 says, "How beautiful are the feet of him who brings good news." Good news brings peace and happiness, and that's why we love the gospel so much, and we know that's why you do too. 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

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Have you noticed how tense our country seems to be these days? 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

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Hi, this is Mike from The Morning Show. 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
1: What is the one thing that always makes me cry, makes me tear up?
2: Well, you cry at every single movie you see. And so I would say a good story.
1: Yeah, I mean, that's it. You know, if I'm at church and there's an emotional moment, video, worship, hands raised, singing my heart out, that's emotional. But when somebody walks up and tells their story, I don't know what it is. I'm over there like sobbing most of the time.
2: Yeah.
1: You love that, huh?
2: I love that you do that because you don't do it every day like in normal life. So there's something that's maybe there. But I think all of us, a good story is compelling. It draws us in.
1: Welcome to Family Life Today, where we want to help you pursue the relationships that matter most. I'm Dave Wilson.
2: And I'm Ann Wilson. 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This is Family Life Today.
1: So today is story day. We've got Kina Aragon with us, a spoken word poet, an author, a speaker, a wife, a mom, and we're going to get to hear your story. So, Kina, welcome.
3: Thank you for having me. I'm so excited to be here, and I'm a sucker for stories
1: as well.
3: Oh, yeah. Yeah.
2: Well, you create stories with your words.
3: Yeah, that's what I want to
1: Can you tell us, like, your whole life story in a spoken word? Can you just make one up on the spot?
3: Back in 1989. No.
1: A lot of your spoken word, though, is your life story, I'm guessing.
3: Yeah, a lot of it just comes out of wherever I'm at in life, and just honestly, writing poetry and spoken word pieces came after I came to know the Lord.
2: Oh,
1: really?
3: So I've always seen it as truly like a gift from God that I want to use for His glory in whatever capacity I can write creatively. I've always enjoyed writing in general, but it was always very academic and you know, class presentations and things like that. But when I was 16, a friend on my volleyball team shared the gospel with me, and I saw later on as she and her mom were kind of tag teaming, discipling me in that first year, I saw her older sisters do a spoken word piece to honor their mom, and I was like, huh, that's cool. I mean, I've always liked hip hop, but you know, I've never really tried to write like that.
2: Are you artistic?
3: I never really was. Like, I was an athlete, so that was it. You know, it was school and sports, and that's it. And actually, the girl who shared the gospel with me later was like, I remember you used to be terrible at poetry. We did the poetry segment in like 10th grade or whatever it was. She was like, yeah, your poems were not good. So like I said, I mean, after I came to know the Lord, I just would write in my journal, and it would kind of come out as poetry, just whatever I was processing in life, what I was processing as I was learning about God. An English teacher caught wind of that, and she was like, you're going to be a part of this poetry slam that I'm putting together. It was a big, big public high school here in Orlando. She said, you need to memorize a poem and perform it, and that was kind of my first getting on stage and performing a memorized poem, and it was like in front of multiple classes of like 300 at a time, 300 students at a time. And I just remember a lot of my peers coming up to me after teary eyed and saying how it touched them, or how, you know, they had never really thought about God like that. And I immediately, of course, I'm like, wow, this could be really maybe I didn't have the language for it, but a ministry in itself, a ministry of words, a ministry of storytelling. So
1: tell us your story.
3: Wow. Okay. So 1989, I was born in Manila, the Philippines. My mom is half Filipina, half Puerto Rican. My dad's Jamaican, and I have an older sister. She was 4 years old when I was born. So my real name is Iva Quijana Valenciano Parchment, but in very Filipino fashion, everyone just calls me Kina. So I was born in the Philippines and then moved as a baby back here to Orlando and grew up here. And I grew up pretty Catholic background, and I really didn't have any interest in God. was in middle school, maybe, that I started to ask the nuns questions. I was the annoying student that's like, excuse me, how do we know what Muslims believe isn't true? Mm-hmm. How can we really believe the virgin birth? How can, you know, I just had questions like that. But yeah, the answer I would get back a lot was just have faith. But mm-hmm. there really wasn't much of an object to my faith. There wasn't really mm-hmm. this study or love for scripture. I didn't mm-hmm. know much about it. And so I went into high school, went from this small little Catholic school where I'm like one of the only black kids there, experienced racism, experienced all this mm-hmm. stuff. But I found this identity and sense of belonging through sports. So going into high school, I was asked to play basketball for one of the public high schools here. And so that was going to be my focus. And it was my focus, basketball and then volleyball. And experienced in, I believe it was 10th grade, just this sense of, what's the point? Mm-hmm. Like, I had at that point in a high school way, I had it all, right? Like, my family was fairly well off at the time, and I had the boyfriend, I had the popularity, I had done well in sports, done well in schools. I felt like very Ecclesiastes, like, all right, I have all these things, now what? It's meaningless. Feels like chasing after the wind. So I started to very, just to myself, kind of grapple with some of those questions. What's this all for? What's the point? If you're smart, you die. If you're not so smart, you die. If you're rich, you die. If you're poor, you die.
1: So you had those kind of thoughts in 10th grade.
3: Yeah, and even before then.
1: It was the same
2: really?
1: Way.
2: Very similar to my story.
3: Oh,
2: and
3: wow.
2: age even. But I remember being in bed thinking, why am I here?
3: Yeah.
2: What's the point?
3: Yeah. Always felt very empty, despite all the good things, you know, God had blessed us with. And so I had a friend in my English class who was a track star. I admired her, of course, because she was another athlete and she was very smart. But what I noticed was, even though she was very approachable, she wasn't cursing people out like we were. She wasn't gossiping like we were. She wasn't doing the same things. I just took note of that. And eventually she ended up being my best hitter on my volleyball team. I was a setter. So, of course, I liked her for that because she got us all the points. And I started to spend more time with her outside of practice, go to her house, and their family, they were believers. They didn't kind of thump me over the head with the Bible or anything, but they were just very welcoming. So I always say it was really their hospitality that drew me in, just the sense that I could feel grace and warmth, the way they interacted with each other, just all things I noticed. I'm like, wow. Wow, they're different. I think it was after prom or homecoming, I think it was either junior year or sophomore year. I remember talking to that friend. I slept over and I saw like a Bible verse on her wall that she had printed out. I don't know if people still do that where they print out Bible verses, just throw it on their walls. But
1: We've done it. Mm-hmm.
3: Yeah, it was like the oddest Bible verse to have on your wall, but it was from the book of James, and it said, so you believe there's one God, good. Even the demons believe that and tremble.
1: That's what
3: they had. She had that. But honestly, the Lord used that because I was like, I would have said at that time, I'm Christian. I'm good. I'm a good person. You know, I have morals. And of course, at that time, I was also seeing my sins snowball. So as much as my parents tried to raise me with morals, in high school, I got exposed to so many things and that I got enslaved to sexual sin, all kinds of stuff. So I saw that verse and I was like, huh? What does that mean?
1: So God really used that.
3: Yes.
1: That's awesome.
3: Yeah. And she shared just that you can have a relationship with God. I'd never heard that language before. She just more so shared story. At first, she didn't necessarily share like the full, okay, this is what Jesus did, but just that you can have a relationship possible. And of course, I thought about that later. And I remember one providential night, I was in my room wrestling with those same questions. You know, why am I here? I think I was stressed about something, maybe volleyball. And it led to this just breakdown. I finally had an emotional breakdown. So I didn't used to cry. I was very avoidant with my feelings, just, you know, suppress. I'm tough, and you know, I don't have issues. I was in my room and just had a breakdown. And I have an aunt and uncle who's my ninang and ninong, which is like your godmother, mm-hmm. godfather in the Philippines, who are believers. And they would send me a Bible like all the time, like as a gift. So I had Bibles in my room. I just never read them. They were just dusty. And so that day, that night, I opened up one of the Bibles they sent me, not really knowing even how to read scripture or like what it's about. I just opened it to the middle, which happened to be the Psalms, and it was Psalm 69. And all I remember, of course, it's poetry, and all I remember was just seeing the type of emotional language. Mm-hmm. I thought the Bible was thou, thy, you know, old King James language that I couldn't understand. And I thought it was all commands. So to see a poem where the poet is like, save me, I'm drowning. I have more enemies than hair on my head. You know, rescue me with your sure salvation. These types of words, I was like, wow, something drew me to that. And
2: I want to read that.
3: Oh, yeah. Go ahead.
2: Let's read part of it.
3: Yeah. Well,
2: maybe you should read it because you're good at that. I like hearing your voice when you do it.
3: Yeah.
2: The whole beginning is...
3: Right?
2: I'm exhausted from crying for help.
3: And that's exactly where I was at.
2: Really?
3: Yeah. So this is... I don't even know what version I was reading, but this is ESV. This is what blew me away was the beginning. Save me, O God, for the waters have come up to my neck. I sink in deep mire where there is no foothold. I have come into deep waters and the flood sweeps over me. Oof. You guys are making... See?
2: I know.
3: I'm about to cry now. Just remembering that. I'm weary with my crying out. My throat is parched. My eyes grow dim with waiting for my God. More number than the hairs of my head are those who hate me without cause. Mighty are those who would destroy me, those who would attack me with lies. And down to verse 5, oh God, you know my folly. The wrongs that I've done are not hidden from you. And verse 6, let not those who hope in you be put to shame through me. Mm. Oh Lord, God of hosts. Let not those who seek you be brought to dishonor through me.
1: I mean, are you remembering that night?
3: Yeah, I am. I am, but I'm also thinking, wow, how relevant those words have been to me now, 20 or so years later of walking with the Lord.
2: And how sweet of him to take you to that scripture.
3: Yeah.
2: That just sunk and pierced your heart.
3: It did.
2: What did you feel? This is a God that what?
3: That allows me to feel. Hmm. I didn't allow myself to feel, and I would say in some ways in my childhood, I wasn't allowed to feel. Mm. Yeah, I wasn't allowed to express anger. I wasn't allowed to express those things. Maybe not explicitly, hey, you're not allowed to have those things, but implicitly, those were things that I didn't know that I could safely express. And here I open the Bible and it's words like that. And I'm like, wait a minute. You're allowed to talk like that? Like that's how I feel.
2: Yeah.
1: I mean, it's so beautiful as I hear your story to think, number one, God used a family. You know, this mom and dad, your friend.
2: Their hospitality.
1: You being in their home. And I think often we as families, especially Christian families, I'm sure our listeners are like, God's not going to use us. Mm. No, when you have people in your home or in your neighborhood, it's powerful. You watch them. You watch the way they talk. You watch how she lived at school and you notice there's something different. And then God uses art through scripture that connects to you. I came to Christ at a music concert and I'm a musician. And Ann said to me the other day, she goes, isn't that interesting that God would use music and it hit your soul different than a preacher? And I'm like, huh.
3: Yeah.
1: And yours was the word of God, but through song. Poetry in the word of God. That's just pretty cool how God works.
2: I love how he woos us.
3: Mm-hmm. Yeah, exactly.
1: You guys are both crying.
3: I know, like, gosh.
1: I gotta start crying, I guess.
3: First 5 minutes. Come on, guys. Help me out. I'm trying to make it through the interview.
1: I mean, you're alone in your bedroom.
3: Alone by myself.
1: Dusty Bible, open it up, boom.
3: Yeah, didn't know how to pray. I just knew I was crying and I was reading that. Then I was like, I should probably ask my friend about this stuff because she seems to know about it. So I was too shy to talk to her because I feel like I've never been great on my feet to just have a conversation or to say certain things.
1: You're a spoken word artist. You're not good on your feet.
3: Those are memorized.
1: Oh, really? So you still feel that a little bit?
3: I do.
1: Really?
3: Yeah. I prefer the comfort of thinking through writing it and then, okay, now I know what I want to say.
1: So you wanted to talk to her, but you were afraid.
3: I wanted to talk to her. Even though she was very friendly, I was still a little afraid to ask her about these things. Felt very intimate. So I wrote a letter, very long-winded, and that's also very on-brand for me, but very long-winded letter, essentially just saying, hey, I don't know what's going on, but can you maybe just explain more of this God stuff to me? I know I use the word repent wrong. I use all kinds of I just try to grab words that I maybe had heard before.
1: There.
3: I was like,
1: what do you mean I use the word repent wrong?
3: I don't think I have enough repent.
1: That's awesome.
3: Yeah, because I found the letter years later. I don't know where it is now, but I read it and I was like, what? Anyways, she knew what I was trying to say. I was nervous to give it to her. I gave it to her. And I think it was the next day she had one of those gospel tracks that has little illustrations and this is what
2: for spiritual love.
3: It was basically that.
1: Yeah. Knowing God personally.
3: But it was through the Impact Movement. So it was kind of like incorporating also African-American history. So I don't know. It was really special.
1: Yeah.
3: And we were on the bus on our way to an away game for volleyball. So she sat next to me on the bus and said, all right, do you want me to explain this? And I was like, yeah, for sure. She opened it, explained it. And especially coming from a Catholic background, it was that Ephesians 2:8, you know, that it's not by works that you're saved, but by grace through faith in Christ. And that was very powerful for me because I was thinking, wait, what? I thought I had to work for this. Like,
2: yeah, right. Isn't it crazy? Like, wait a minute.
3: Yeah. What are you saying? And she even mentioned, you know, God becomes your father. And I was kind of uncomfortable with that. And that kind of goes back to my story with that. And I just remember being very intrigued, but I knew that like God had done the work for me through Jesus, and being a perfectionist and being somebody who felt like I was never good enough, I'm always going to fail, and just that type of person, to know that God did that for me and that he wasn't expecting me to try to work my way to him, that he bridged that gap. Just simple truth like that. I was like, wow. And she thought that I was not interested just because I wasn't talking. I was just really taking it in. So I was very silent. She was thinking like, she's not, she doesn't care. But after the game, I remember I went home, I kept the gospel track and I went through it again. And you know, it has a little prayer at the end and I didn't know how to pray. So I was like, okay, I'll just read this prayer. And it was genuine. You know, I asked Christ to save me and I went to school the next day and I was like, cool. So, what's next? Like, I did the prayer thing and she's like, what? Like, you know, I'm just like thrown off by her excitement. And she's like, we're sisters now. We're sisters in Christ. And I was like, okay, cool. So I didn't know what anything really meant, but I just knew that there had been a shift and a change in me. And I was hungry. Like at that point, I just wanted to read the Bible. I wanted to know. Then of course I'm reading James. I'm reading all these things in the Bible. I'm like, oh, this is relevant. How come no one told me? This is so relevant. That's kind of how it started. And so that, you know, you have that honeymoon phase.
1: Well, yeah, I mean, I've got tears in my eyes now, and it's and it's picturing this high school volleyball player sitting on a bus with you, having the courage, because you showed interest. I mean, I was thinking, you know, that's something as we as parents dream as we raise our kids, that they would know eternal things and know what matters. And I mean, that was one of our goals in raising our three sons, is that what they would love God and love others. And we call it make a dent where they're sent. Wherever God's put you, make an impact. And she did.
3: Wow.
1: And you're now making an impact on the world because a high school girl said, I'm going to share the gospel on a volleyball bus trip.
3: Yes.
1: You know, when nobody else is thinking eternity. Wow, that's beautiful.
2: One of the questions we get most often this time of year is, what study should we do with our small group?
1: I thought you were going to say, who's going to win the Super Bowl?
2: No, I wasn't going to say that. And honestly, if you haven't done the new Art of Marriage, and I said, it's a new Art of Marriage.
1: It's been like refreshed, redone, and it is awesome.
2: You should do it. Give it a shot.
1: Yeah, you can do the Art of Marriage. And if you want, maybe you want to do a parenting study. We have the Art of Parenting or Vertical Marriage. They're all video studies and workbooks, and they're on sale right now through the end of August. 25% off. That's a deal. I like sales.
2: Me too.
1: So go to familylife.com/shop. 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And even more importantly, in the lives of those that you're leading. 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I got to ask you this, though. What about the father thing?
2: Yeah, that you know, referred
1: that hit you.
3: There's a lot of things I'm working through in trauma therapy right now that I'm still trying to put words to and articulate what my childhood experience was. But I would just say it was a bit rocky. And that's probably putting it lightly. It was tough. And so I have complex PTSD. I was just recently diagnosed with that. And so I do still get into, even though my dad and I have a great relationship now, I still get into these fight or flight moments where I get triggered by something. running and or frozen. You know, I could feel frozen or want to run away from stuff. And when I heard that God could be my father, it was like these complex feelings that I had, like, I want that. Also, what does that mean? What does that come with?
2: Yeah.
3: And so I would say a lot of my journey of learning who God is learning to not project the shortcomings of my father onto God, and also learning that my story didn't start with me being born. It even started before that with my dad's trauma and his story, and he has had wounds, and my mom too, and their parents, and this, you know, there's intergenerational. But then the story doesn't even start with that. It goes all the way back to the garden, and then it doesn't even start with Adam and Eve. It actually goes before that, which is what my books are about, which is that before anything, you were loved. And my journey, I think, as a believer has been trying to grow in that reality that I may know intellectually, but that practically or emotionally, mentally, it can be a hard thing for me to really accept or to really soak in and enjoy at times.
1: Yeah,
3: and
1: you're not alone.
2: I think that was my greatest struggle. Even when we went to seminary, I know God loves me.
3: Yeah.
2: I know the scripture says that. I know it analytically, but sometimes I can't get it down into my heart to experience it and to feel his great love.
3: Yes.
2: And it's taken years to be able to figure that out.
1: Yeah,
2: and
1: for
2: I love
1: me.
2: That you're wrestling with
1: yeah,
2: it.
1: Yeah, it's great seeking. That you're in your 30s and you're wrestling with this. Mm-hmm. I don't think I even started to wrestle with my dad wound. Because when I heard the same thing, that God could be your father, I was like, that's not a good thing. My dad was an alcoholic abuser, gone. So my first thought was, oh, so he'll leave me like my dad did. I had to wrestle through. No, that's not the Heavenly Father. He's the perfect father.
3: Yeah.
1: So what you're wrestling through, I think a lot of our listeners are going, I'm there now.
2: Oh, yeah.
1: You know, even your children's books, as I read through them, I'm like, well, these are great. These are for kids, but they're for adults as well, because we need to understand that we're made out of love, and that love comes from the Father.
3: Yeah,
2: it's beautiful.
1: I mean, as you think through, I mean, we've heard so all the way up to, you know, you're coming to Christ. What would you say, because we don't have a lot of time left, is the biggest difference he's made in your life?
3: Oof. Come on, man.
1: Well, give me 10.
3: I need another hour. Oh, man. The biggest difference.
1: You only got one thing.
3: Has been story. To go back to the beginning.
1: What do you mean?
3: I believe story in so many ways shapes our identity and our identities, right? Like, I'm a Filipino, I'm a Puerto Rican. Like, the stories of, for example, the Taino people in Puerto Rico, that has something to do with me. Mm. So I believe story in so many ways shapes our identity, and that when you look at the story of scripture, of course, it's filled with little stories as well, many stories that make up one. And God is never speaking into a vacuum. He's speaking into a story. He's speaking into somebody with wounds, with trauma, with preconceived notions of who he is. He's speaking into a place where it's just not like an empty slate. It's not. He knows how to step into the messiness of our stories and the beauty of our stories, and to bring dignity to the Imago Dei that's in us, to us being made in the image of God, and to redeem that. God is a story writer. He's a storyteller. He's the best one, obviously. And he writes with a really good redemptive arc. That's the biggest difference, because in my dark moments, I could see my life as, and even my walk with Christ, past that honeymoon phase that I was just talking about, past that time as just trauma after trauma after trauma. What was the point? Why am I following Jesus? Like, this is hard. Like, I'm experiencing so many things. Or I can look at it as God has been writing this story. And even through the hardships, has been interested in making a new creation out of me that changes me at a deeper level than I could have ever known. I'm certain that I would have given up on life itself at this point in my life if I did not have the Lord. And a big part of that is understanding that he is writing a story with a beautiful end.
1: 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And again, her books are kids' books. They're called Love Made, Love Gave, and Love Can. 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And guess what? We got her back tomorrow. So we'll see you tomorrow.
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6: Our Johnny and Friends headquarters is beautiful. And years ago, I was thrilled to be able to help design the building and its interior. So I feel a little responsible for how our headquarters look. Now, I realize that's the job of those who do facility maintenance, but lately I have noticed that the two stone planters on either side of the front doors need help. To me, the flowers and greenery look wilted. And what with their hot, dry Southern California weather, they really are wilting. So, although the planters are on a drip system, occasionally when I'm driving to work in the morning, I will bring a gallon jug of water with me. And when I get out of the van, and before I wheel into our building, my helper we'll pour all that water onto the greenery and flowers. It's my way of keeping the front of the building looking nice. Okay, so the other day after work, I realized I still had another gallon jug of water in the van. So before getting in the van to go home, my helper and I went over to the planters and doused the flowers with water. We also snipped some dead leaves and withered flowers. Just then, Jesse, my coworker, exited the building with one of our Johnny and Friends summer interns. The two of them paused where I was working, and Jesse introduced me to the young intern. It was her first day. I greeted the young woman and said, "Well, I bet you've never met a chief executive officer of a global ministry out front trimming and snipping flowers at their building." And we all laughed, and Jesse said, "Well, Johnny, it's what we love about you. You may be the CEO, but you don't put yourself above us. You consider yourself as part of the team that you lead." And my cheeks flushed a bit, but you know what? I wasn't embarrassed to be doing gardening stuff there at the front door. And besides, the intern now knows that I love flowers and greenery. My point is, the story here perfectly illustrates Romans chapter 12. Because up until that point, the Apostle Paul is writing all about doctrine, all about theology. But starting with the 12th chapter, he turns and he gives practical ways for us to live out our faith. And right at the beginning, at verse 3, he starts off with, quote, "Do not think of yourself more highly than you ought." In other words, do not consider yourself above others, but be measured. Have a sober assessment of yourself. Paul's telling us not to cherish inflated ideas of our own importance. I remember a few decades ago when I was young in the faith and sharing my testimony of what Christ was doing in my life, I noticed that people were responding. And that made me feel like, I don't know, like I was special, like I was some big deal. But shortly afterward, I stumbled across Proverbs 16, verse 18, quote, "Pride goes before destruction, and a haughty spirit before a fall." Ooh, did that hit home? God's word nailed me, and was I convicted? And I've never forgotten that. Proverbs 16 has stayed with me all these years. So if you happen to visit Johnny and Friends and get out of the car and see me out front with a bag of Miracle-Gro and a sprinkling can, just humor me. Just tell me the front of our home office looks great. And join me in inviting God's Word to be our judge. Let Romans 12 evaluate you. Then let's lower ourselves before the Lord and recognize that it is He who has given us all our gifts and capacities and graces. So, we want to see ourselves as God sees us, and then partner with His Spirit so that we become more like Christ. These are good words to grow on today from JohnnyRadio.org.
7: Hi, Hi, I'm Becky, your afternoon host. Isaiah 52:7 says, "How beautiful are the feet of him who brings good news." 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
1: With SRN News, I'm Rich Thomason in Washington. A defiant Iran continues insisting on control over the Strait of Hormuz, which the U.S. contends is a critically important international waterway. Iran has been negotiating a partial reopening of the strait in talks with Oman, but Iran says the strait will not fully reopen until the U.S., in Tehran's words, corrects its behavior. Russian drones and missiles continue raining down on Ukraine as the Ukrainians work to bring the war home to Russia.
2: At least 10 people have been injured as a result of a Russian overnight attack in Sumy, the State Emergency Service of Ukraine reported on Monday. According to local authorities, hits are reported at three locations, with multi-story and private residential buildings, vehicles and non-residential premises damaged. Meanwhile, a Ukrainian drone attack on Monday on a Russian city has killed around 12 people and wounding dozens, authorities in the Tatarstan region say. Ukraine has targeted Russian oil facilities with long-range drones almost daily in recent months, the barrage causing fuel shortages in Russia, eating into Russian refining capacity and unsettling the Russian public. I'm Charles Tillotes.
1: Leftist candidates for governor in Wisconsin and U.S. Senate in Minnesota making their final pushes ahead of tomorrow's primaries. Republican Senator Dave McCormick of Pennsylvania.
3: I thought the idea of socialism and communism was in the dustbin of history, and sadly, it's finding new traction. And if that were to lead our country in the White House, in the majority in the House or the Senate, I think it'd be a disaster.
1: Senator McCormick speaking with the Salem Radio Network. Wildfires have forced more than 20,000 people to run for their lives in Western Canada. They've had to evacuate their homes. On Wall Street, Dow futures down 21 points. NASDAQ futures up 109. This is SRN News. As the hectic pace of our society seems to get faster and faster each day, many people in recent years have been turning to the Anglican Church in America. Dallas author Josh Wintermute says traditional Baptist and Catholic church services still continue to thrive, but he contends the increasing appeal of the Anglican Church seems rooted in the more relaxed atmosphere of its worship experience.
4: There's a slowness to the service. It's not just rushed. It's not three songs, announcements, a welcome, and a message. It's actually pausing and having a time where you go on your knees to reflect and to really lay down our brokenness before our holy God. And so I think in the Anglican tradition and other traditions that utilize a lot of liturgy, there's a simplicity to the service, and there's a quietness that's very calming and relaxing.
1: Josh Wintermute has over two decades of pastoral experience. His just published book is titled Winning the Wrong Game. This is SRN News. Sun and surf, part of the American summertime experience, but this public health alert about a flesh-eating bacteria is putting a damper on things, at least for those who can't resist diving into the surf.
5: Louisiana has confirmed 9 cases so far this year of Vibrio vulnificus, which is found in warm coastal waters. All were hospitalized and 5 died. The numbers are above average. Vibrio bacteria thrive in warm seawater, especially in the brackish mix of fresh and salt water found in estuaries and lagoons. The CDC says Vibrio vulnificus is the most deadly Vibrio bacteria, killing as many as 1 in 5 people infected. John Scott reporting.
1: Europe's climate agency says this summer's Western Europe heat wave won for the record books. Weather watchers say the heat has shattered a 2022 average high temperature record for the period June through July. More details at srnnews.com.
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9: Well, you will never find a book that has more pointed principles about living a pure life than the book of Proverbs. Throughout the whole book are illustrations, mini stories, things that you should take to heart when you read this book. In fact, one of the ways to study the book of Proverbs is get a notebook and put the topic at the top of the page. And every time you find a proverb on that subject, just write it in underneath the topic. And little by little, you'll convey to yourself the power of this book as all of the principles about individual subjects come together. That's kind of what I did when I prepared these messages and came up with these subjects. And I tell you, friends, there's so much in the book of Proverbs about living a pure life and the dangers and what happens when you don't. Tremendous reading for our culture today. Don't forget, during this month, we have a wonderful resource. It is a book about Israel. And even today, as I awoke, saw some crazy stuff being said about Israel from people here in America who've lost their minds about this nation and have become as anti-Semitic as some of the things surrounding the Holocaust. We need to be on our toes as believers and not be afraid to share what God has said about the nation of Israel. We've put it in a book, 100-plus pages, a beautiful gift book, and it's called God's Heart for Israel and Why It Should Have a Place in Your Heart, Too. 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And you'll be happy to have it because it will help you answer the questions that are being asked all over the country today. 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
10: Walter Trobisch was writing on sexual purity and God's forgiveness, and he made a statement in one of his articles that just jumped off the page to me. The statement was that God's wonderful forgiveness is so wonderful that God can make done things undone. And I looked at that and I thought, that's not true. That's not true. I never wrote a letter to anybody who wrote an article in a magazine before in my life, but I wrote him a letter. I said, I read your article and it is wonderful except for one statement. God cannot make done things undone. How many of you know that? I was at that time counseling with a young lady who was in trouble because of immorality. She was carrying a child that she should not have been carrying. She had no husband. She had been immoral. And she was brokenhearted, and she asked God to forgive her, and God did forgive her, no question about it, but the baby was born. You can't make done things undone. So there is a price, spiritually. But I don't want to talk about the spiritual price. I want to get down to the practical issues that affect this in our churches and in our homes, because Solomon looks at us as almost as if he's taking an x-ray picture of this particular time in history. And he tells us what happens when we do not follow God's clear direction about moral purity. First of all, we suffer personally. Proverbs 5:9 says, lest you give your honor to others and your years to the cruel one. One commentator I read said the word cruel one means blackmailer. Lest you give your honor to others and allow yourself to be blackmailed. You pay a price emotionally. Proverbs 5:11-14 says that this kind of activity fills your life with remorse and regret. And you mourn at last when your flesh and your body are consumed and you say, how I have hated instruction and my heart despised correction. I have not obeyed the voice of my teachers nor inclined my ear to those who instructed me. I was on the verge of total ruin in the midst of the assembly of the congregation. Notice, hated instruction, despised correction, obeyed not the voice of his teachers, inclined not his ear to those who instructed him. Here's a person who looks back on his life and realized that he had been forewarned and he had ignored the warning and had walked headlong into the whole situation in spite of that. I cannot tell you how many times people have come to talk to me over the years of my ministry about relationships that they knew were wrong, that they knew were in violation of the Word of God. And as we have talked, I have explained to them what God's Word said. And they have said, we're going to do this anyway and ask God to forgive us. That's tempting God with presumptuous sin. That's saying, I can do whatever I want, and then I can just pray a prayer and God will make it all better. My friend, that is so presumptuous, and it helps you to understand how little you know both about the grace of God and the judgment of God. And then here's one that everyone who's been through a situation in life can certainly talk about, and that is how this deals with you financially. Proverbs 5:10, and notice what it says, lest aliens be filled with your wealth and your labors go to the house of a foreigner. Isn't that something? You watch people go through a divorce and see how they have to settle their business. Or here's another proverb, 6:26, for by means of a harlot, a man is reduced to a crust of bread. I know guys who work every day, and about 80% of their work goes toward alimony and settlement accounts and attorney's fees because they couldn't stay at home and do what God tells them to do. So they work every day and they're reduced to a crust of bread. It touches you professionally. It says here, verses 18 and 19, for her house leads down to death and her paths to the dead. Now watch this. None who go to her return, nor do they regain the paths of life. A very interesting concept. Yes, God can forgive it, and yes, He will, and I want to make sure before we're finished, anyone caught up in the trap like we're talking about knows that God will forgive you and He'll wash it clean. He'll give you a clean heart, but there is a price to pay. There are consequences. There's scar tissue that develops over the issues that happen. And it's usually true that when someone falls, this is especially true when it's someone in spiritual leadership, they may be forgiven and they may be restored, but they're never restored to the same level of influence that they had before it all happened. They can't recover the lost momentum in their life and regain the paths that once they walked. Then it touches you socially. Notice verses 29 through 35 of the sixth chapter say, so is he who goes to his neighbor's wife. Whoever touches her shall not be innocent. People do not despise a thief if he steals to satisfy himself when he's starving. Yet when he is found, he must restore sevenfold. He may have to give up all the substance of his house. Whoever commits adultery with a woman lacks understanding. That means he's ignorant. He who does so destroys his own soul. Wounds and dishonor he will get, and his reproach will not be wiped away. For jealousy is a husband's fury. Therefore, he will not spare in the day of vengeance. He will accept no recompense, nor will he be appeased, though you give him many gifts. Every time I turn around, somebody's saying, well, if it's just me, and it's just her, and it's all right with me, and it's all right with her, how does that affect anybody else? How many of you know that for every me and every her, there's four or five other people involved at each end? There's no such thing as just me and her. We all as men ought to pray, Almighty God, preserve me from ever having to go in and sit down with my children and explain to them why their mother and I are not going to be together anymore, or why I have violated the covenant of marriage. There's always people hurt. It hurts you professionally, it hurts you socially, and there's a terrible, terrible penalty to be paid. You say, Pastor Jeremiah, this is not a happy message. I know. But it is a message that comes out of the Word of God. And you know, there are all these passages in the book of Proverbs strung together about wisdom. And if one person hears this warning and walks away from an affair that's about to happen, or gets out of an involvement that they've started to get into because they realize that God has sent them this love letter to warn them against the penalty, it will be worth all of the tension I feel in this room right now. Well, that's the problem. Let's talk about how we keep this from happening, all right? I want to get away from the problem. Let's go to the solution. Once again, the book of Proverbs gives us some encouragement. How do I keep this kind of thing from happening in my life? And I speak as a person who is taking this counsel along with you, because I'm no better than anyone else. I stand on this platform so you can see me, but not because I'm above you. I'm just one of you. I'm a fellow struggler, a fellow human being with all of the same potential to do something terrible if I don't walk with God. But listen to the Proverbs. First of all, respond to the counsel of God's word. Here in this passage that we have read and in all these passages, there is this plea on the part of the father to the son. Notice chapter 5, verses 1 and 2. My son, pay attention to my wisdom. Lend your ear to my understanding, that you may preserve discretion and your lips may keep knowledge. Notice in this chapter, it talks about paying attention to what you hear. Some of you who are younger say, oh, they don't know what it's like to live in this culture. This is all puritanical. This is all fantasy on their part that people live pure lives. It is not so. There are people who live according to the word of God and find the joy of a pure and moral lifestyle. Proverbs 7, the beginning says this, my son, keep my words and treasure my commandments within you. Keep my commands and live, and my law as the apple of your eye. Bind them on your fingers. Write them on the tablet of your heart. Say to wisdom, you're my sister, and call understanding your nearest kin, that they may keep you from the immoral woman and from the seductress who flatters with her words. What does that say? That the word of God is the preventative. The word of God will help you. You need to have the word of God flowing through your life, memorizing scripture, hearing God's word, reading books, reading the word of God over and over again. Let the word of God renew your mind and fill your heart with God's truth. Psalm 119 verse 11 says, your word have I hidden in my heart. Why? That I might not sin against you. And Psalm 119 verse 9 says, how can a young man cleanse his way? Listen, by taking heed according to your word. That's it. Let the word of God be your constant companion. Can't get enough of the word of God on Sunday for this to happen, I promise you. Can't get it by listening to Turning Point Radio or watching Turning Point Television. You got to get in the book yourself. Let the word of God come through your spirit. Secondly, reject an arrogant attitude. Notice verse 26 of chapter 7. It says, for she has cast down many wounded. Now watch this. And all who were slain by her were strong men. How many of you know that there's no such person who is totally impervious to this kind of an attack or this kind of an involvement? The first thing we need to do, men, is exercise this knowledge, and women too, that any one of us, no matter what our background, no matter what our circumstance, is capable of doing something to hurt God and hurt the ones that love us, and hurt our testimony, and hurt our families. We're capable of it. The Bible says that we're not ever to allow pride to get into our lives, because pride goes before destruction and a haughty spirit before a fall. 1 Corinthians 10:12 says, therefore, let him who thinks he stands take heed lest he fall. A man had a date, and he took his date for a picnic, and they stopped. This is a true story. They stopped at Kentucky Fried Chicken and bought two boxes of chicken to go on their little picnic. And when they got to the park, he opened up his box of chicken. And instead of chicken, in the box was apparently that day's receipts, over $800. His date said, what are you going to do with this? He said, well, I'll take it back. Absolutely. So he went back to Kentucky Fried and he took the box and he gave it to the proprietor. And the proprietor was overwhelmed, as you can well imagine. In our culture today, that kind of thing doesn't happen very often. And he said, you know, this is an incredible story. This is a wonderful story. I'm going to call the newspapers, we're going to get them out here, and we're going to put this in the paper and let everybody know that honesty is still around. He says, oh, don't do that. The woman I'm with is not my wife. Now that illustrates the subtle way that we think. Isn't that right? You can be honest about $800 and absolutely dishonest about a more important relationship than you'll ever know. That's how easy Satan fools us into thinking we're incapable of making such mistakes. Listen to me. Don't be arrogant. Don't think it can't happen to you. I don't care how pristine you may be in your thought process. Remember, let him that thinketh he stand take heed lest he fall. Reject an arrogant spirit. And then thirdly, recognize the danger of conversation. This is happening more and more. Every time we talk to somebody, well, we could just talk. Usually it's not even a sexual thing that begins. It's just, well, she listened to me. She cared about what was going on. I could talk. A reminder to all marital couples, we need to talk more. What's going on right now is we got chat rooms on the internet. We got all kinds of infidelity going on because people are talking to one another on the internet. Now, I'm not saying that every internet relationship is bad, but it's bad if you already have a relationship. Somebody said, well, I'm not sure I'm married to the right woman. My friend, if you're married, you're married to the right woman. Amen. Chat rooms, just the very thought of it. People getting together in the quietness of their study or at work or wherever, developing relationships through conversation. Did you notice when we were going through these passages how much was said about words? In case you didn't, let me just run them by you real quickly. Proverbs 2:16, to deliver you from the immoral woman, from the seductress who flatters with their words. 5:3, for the lips of an immoral woman drip honey and her mouth is smoother than oil. Proverbs 6:24, to keep you from the evil woman, from the flattering tongue of a seductress. Proverbs 7:21, with her enticing speech she caused him to yield. With her flattering lips she seduced him. Just be careful about conversations. There is a line in a conversation between a man and a woman who are not married to each other and are married to somebody else. There's a line in conversation over which you should not cross. When you start discussing personal, intimate things with people who are not your own spouse, you have entered into the danger zone, and it's just a matter of time before all of the things that we've talked about already become personally known to you. Watch out for your conversations. I never saw that before, but it's so true. Then run away from temptation. I've said this so often in various sermons that come close to this subject that I'm almost embarrassed to say it again. But notice what it says in Proverbs 5:8. Remove your way far from her and do not go near the door of her house. Get out of there, man. Get out of there. I often said the best equipment for maintaining moral purity is the best pair of Adidas you can buy. Joseph ran away. Remember that? Joseph was caught and he ran away. And it says in the Word of God that we're to flee this. Do not let your heart turn aside to her ways. Do not even stray into her paths. 1 Corinthians 6:18 says, flee sexual immorality. 2 Timothy 2:22 says, flee youthful lusts. Run from it. I don't have to interpret that. If you're in a situation at work where this kind of thing is happening and you're getting kind of drawn into a relationship, ask for a transfer. If you have the power, ask for their transfer. But don't allow yourself to stay in an environment where you are constantly exposed to the same temptation which you are currently not doing well with. Realize the fulfillment of your marriage relationship. It's not only what you do out there, it's what you do at home as well. Now, turn with me. You're not going to believe this is in the Bible, but it is. Let me read, beginning in the 5th chapter, beginning at the 15th verse. Are you ready? Drink water from your own cistern, running water from your own well. Should your fountains be dispersed abroad, streams of water in the streets, let them be only your own and not for strangers with you. Let your fountain be blessed and rejoice with the wife of your youth as a loving deer and a graceful doe. Let her breast satisfy you at all times and always be enraptured with her love. For why should you, my son, be enraptured by an immoral woman and be embraced in the arms of a seductress? You say, that's almost erotic language to be reading in church. It's in the Bible. And what it says is, there isn't anything wrong with sexuality. There's not anything wrong with it. God created it. It's to be enjoyed within the boundary of marriage between one man and one woman who've covenanted themselves together for life. And the Bible says in the book of Hebrews that God honors this, that marriage is an honorable thing among all, and the bed undefiled, but fornicators and adulterers God will judge. God teaches us that the best defense is a good offense, right? And when you allow God to work in your own marriage relationship so that it's strong,
11: makes it even more difficult for the tempter to come and lure you away and do something that will destroy your life. Finally, resolve to guard your heart. Proverbs 6:25 says, "Do not lust after her beauty in your heart, nor let her allure you with her eyelids." Proverbs 4:23 says, "Keep your heart with all diligence, for out of it spring the issues of life." Job said in Job 31:1, "I have made a covenant with my eyes. Why then should I look upon a young woman?" A young man who was unaccustomed to the nightlife of the city was in Paris in the company of an older man. It was night as they stood outside one of the dens of iniquity, and the atmosphere was heavy with perfume. The sound of music and dancing broke in upon the ear. The lights over the entrance seemed alive with brilliance. Turning to the old man, the younger man asked, "And what is this?" With no smile whatever, the reply came, "This, son, is the gate of hell." And above the entrance was a sign, "Nothing to pay. Nothing to pay to get in, but everything to pay once you're there." The Word of God is such a loving letter. It may sound as if it's harsh when we speak of it in terms like this, but God loves us so much, He wants the best for us. And the best for us does not lie in illicit relationships and in moral conduct. My friend, the best is in a relationship according to God's Word. I have a friend by the name of Richard Furman, who is a doctor in Boone, North Carolina. He is a thoracic surgeon and a wonderful Christian. And we were talking about losing our parents. He told me about his dad, who died when he was 73. And he said, "David, one thing I will never forget is that after my dad died, we as children gathered around and were talking to my mom about my dad and their relationship and their marriage. And we got to talking about their wedding. And mom said that when they got married, they didn't have any money for a honeymoon. So they spent their honeymoon in her parents' home, up in the second story of their home." And one of the kids said, "Mom, how long did the honeymoon last?" She said, "It ended yesterday." That's what I want. Isn't that what you want? Isn't that where the joy of life is? Isn't that where godliness is reflected in homes? It ended yesterday. May it be so for us. And let me say this to you. Wherever you are in this process, maybe you have blown it. Maybe there's some scars on your heart. I want to tell you that God will forgive you. And He wants you now to take what's left of your life and make the best of it for His honor and glory. You can't go back and undo what's done, but you can go forward. You can go forward with the principles of God's Word and live your life according to His principles of purity. May God grant that you will do it. And in the process, may you find a way to cultivate a higher love, a love for the Lord Jesus that will be so great that you would never want to do anything to hurt Him because He's done so much for you.
9: Amen. Amen. Well, tomorrow we're going to talk about power up your marriage, Proverbs for partners. So kind of make that transition into the marriage discussion tomorrow from the book of Proverbs. I hope you'll join us then. I've been telling you about this book, God's Heart for Israel. It's our resource for the month of August. You'll want to have this book because it brings together the passages from the Bible that talk about the importance of Israel in God's plan. And it's important that we as believers don't lose sight of what the Bible tells us. The Bible is very clear that God blesses those who bless Israel and that He curses those who curse Israel. I didn't say that. The Bible says that. And it's in this book, along with a lot of other principles. We want you to have the book. When you send your gift to Turning Point in the month of August, we'll send it to you when you ask for it, and it'll be our way of saying thank you for your involvement. See you next time.
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0: If you want to have a philosophical discussion about the subject of grandchildren, sorry, I'm busy. If you want to talk about my grandson or granddaughter, oh, I got all the time in the world. I hope you do. Now, see, if you want to discuss the institution of marriage, say goodnight. If you listen to this broadcast very much, you've heard a lot about the woman that I loved over so many years very much. You know my Karen. Now, you want to talk about that relationship? That would be my wife. Be glad to talk to you for a long time about that. No brainer. Because it's the difference between the institution and the person. Well, I'm Ron Hutchcraft. I want to have a word with you today about the missing person. Now, you can know all about children and not have a son or daughter. You can know all about marriage and not have a husband or wife. You can know all about children. You can know all about marriage. You can know all about church, all about Christianity, and not have Christ. It's that great danger that's behind our word for today from the Word of God in 2 Corinthians 13, verse 5. Now, these words are actually written to church folks. It says, examine yourselves to see whether you are in the faith. Test yourselves. Do you not realize that Christ Jesus is in you? Unless, of course, you failed the test. God says it's important to not assume that you have Jesus just because you're in his club. Because you could even be a charter member of his club, or maybe you're an officer or a leader in his club. The question isn't, am I in Christ's group? It's, is Jesus Christ in me? 1 John 5:11 and 12 couldn't make it more clear-cut. He who has the Son, that's S-O-N, has life. He who does not have the Son of God does not have life. Now that's eternal life, whether or not you're going to heaven. And it comes down to one thing and one thing alone. Do you have the Son of God? The answer depends on whether or not there's ever been a time when you, in essence, stood at Jesus' cross and said two words, for me. Whether or not there's been a time when you made a conscious commitment of you to Jesus, putting all your trust in him to forgive your sin and take you to heaven when you die. If you did that, well, you know you did. If you don't know you did, you probably didn't. Some of the most surprised people in hell are going to be people who believed all the Jesus beliefs, went to all the Jesus meetings, impressed all the Jesus people, and tried to do a lot of good Jesus things. But somehow they missed Jesus in all of it. Like a person who knows about marriage, who's been to many weddings, who thinks marriage is a great idea, but isn't married. There are a lot of church folks who have the system, but they don't have the Savior. Maybe you. The reason all you've learned and done about Jesus leaves you feeling so hollow and incomplete, maybe because your heart is still missing Jesus. But it doesn't have to be that way for one more day. No, he's come knocking at the door of your heart one more time. And the hardest part for you could be just finally admitting that after all this, Jesus is still not in your heart. But that one step will finally free you to finally know Christ for real. So if you're ready to move from the religion to the relationship, will you tell Jesus that right now? Jesus, I don't want to just have beliefs about you. I want to belong to you. I turn from my sin. You died for that. And I believe you walked out of your grave under your own power. And so beginning this day, Jesus, you've got me. I'm yours. Listen, today, if that's where your heart is, you are ready for this, go to our website. It's for you. We made it for someone like you at this point. Make sure you've got this done. Here's the website, anewstory.com. That's anewstory.com. Check it out, please. You're so close, but you're not quite in, but you're about to be. And it will feel so good to go to sleep tonight knowing you finally belong to Jesus.
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2: Hi, this is Steve Sunshine, your midday host. Have you noticed how tense our country seems to be these days? It's important for us to keep in mind that God is still in control. We can't control the things or the people around us, but we can control our own thoughts and actions. It's not easy to be kind and caring when others aren't, and that's why we need each other. KPOF is here with the encouragement you need. And as a family, we all travel this journey together. Thanks for being part of the KPOF family.

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1: Why God chooses to use some individuals and seemingly ignores those with far greater talents is always something that defies human logic. The fact is that God often uses those who have little to recommend them when it comes to entitlement through education, family connections, and even intelligence. Yet the biographies of those who have made a mark for God indicates that they share three common traits. One, they respond to God's call in their lives. Two, their simple faith in God is marked by complete obedience. And three, what they have they give to the Lord completely and without reservation. Such was a man who lived centuries ago, whose name was Abraham. Called by God, he took his family and possessions and set out on a long trek through the desert to a place which God had promised. An interesting comment found in the book of Hebrews says, "By faith Abraham, when called to go to a place he would later receive as his inheritance, obeyed, and went even though he

0: More than one person has been called a fool when he or she walked away from the comforts of life to follow the Almighty. When called a fool for what he was doing, Oswald Chambers responded, "I am not many kinds of fools in one, only one kind, the kind that believes and obeys God." Have you learned, friend, that obedience does not require you to have the full knowledge of the game plan? It only requires that you have complete confidence in He whom you are following. When you come to the place where you believe with all of your heart that God can be trusted, and no matter how foolish it may appear to others, you make the commitment to trust Him and serve Him, you're going to hear from some who will ridicule you and try to make you feel stupid. When Mrs. Albert Einstein was once asked if she understood the theory of relativity, she replied, "No, but I know my husband does, and I know that Albert can be trusted." Faith demands commitment at the level of your heart. Obedience demands commitment at the level of your feet. You see, there are two parts to this issue of faith. The first is intellectual. This concerns what you believe. But the second, more important, is trust, and that involves action. Of Abraham, the Bible says, "He obeyed and he went." For the child of God, obedience is not an option. It's a command. And when you are confronted with a command, you have two choices, to obey or disobey. There is no third choice. A closing thought. Abraham was not perfect, but he was obedient, and God rewarded that obedience in a very large way.
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1: With SRN News, I'm Rich Thomason in Washington. It is something that multiple polls tell us is quite popular with Americans of all political stripes, but still the Senate dragging its feet on the bill.
2: The Senate leaving for vacation and not moving President Trump's Save America Act forward before the five-week recess. The bill would require ID to vote, which many Democrats oppose. President Trump having some fun on his Truth Social page, noting the irony of this video posted by former Vice President Kamala Harris, who says this.
3: This president is trying to push this SAVE Act, which basically would require that for people to register to vote, you're going to have proof of who you are.
2: Laura Winters reporting.
1: And with the midterm elections fast approaching, the Republican National Committee preparing to host an unusual midterm convention. It'll take place next month in Dallas.
4: It will focus on portraying Democrats as captive to socialist and progressive extremists. GOP operatives have compiled extensive footage of figures like Hassan Piker, James Tallarico, and Michigan Senate nominee Abdul El-Sayed to depict Democrats as out of the mainstream. With speakers including Vice President J.D. Vance, HHS Secretary RFK Jr., and President Trump delivering primetime attacks. Ken Lorman reporting.
1: Progressive candidates for governor in Wisconsin and U.S. Senate in Minnesota making their final appeals to the voters ahead of tomorrow's primaries. Iran continues to insist on restrictions on shipping through the Strait of Hormuz as it negotiates the future of the strait with the Gulf neighbor Oman. The U.S. insisting the strait is an international waterway says it should be open to all. On Wall Street, the Dow futures down 62 points, while the Nasdaq futures are 76 points higher. This is SRN News. Religious leaders in Switzerland are raising concerns after the government ended a long-standing clergy exemption from mandatory military service without consulting the churches first.
5: Switzerland's defense minister has apologized after church leaders were left out of discussions before clergy lost their traditional exemption from military service. Catholic and Protestant leaders criticized the move, saying it bypassed religious institutions on a matter directly affecting ministers. The policy change has sparked debate over religious freedom, freedom of conscience, and the government's relationship with faith communities. Questions remain about whether the exemption could be restored. Richard Boyd reporting.
1: New report warns that ongoing armed conflicts, weakening protections for people of faith around the globe. The study says mass migration and the rise of religious nationalism are adding new pressures on religious communities. Researchers report increasing incidents of targeted violence and retaliation against believers of various faiths. This is SRN News. Weekend maritime accident in New York claims two lives. Charges have been filed.
6: The operator of a speedboat that capsized in New York Harbor late Saturday night, killing a 27-year-old woman and an infant, is facing reckless endangerment charges. Police say 46-year-old Manuel Hernandez was running the 22-foot Bayliner when it flipped over near the Statue of Liberty. 12 people were rescued from the water. The Coast Guard says they were treated for minor injuries. Police divers had to pull out the woman and the five-month-old girl who could not be saved. Julie Walker, New York.
1: Two drivers of Mercedes-AMG cars filing a class-action lawsuit against the luxury automaker, saying the AMG logo on their driver's seat gets so hot that it literally brands them and causes burns. The plaintiffs want Mercedes to compensate them for medical and other expenses. More details, srnnews.com.
7: This is Pastor Dave Allman of Mount Hope Lutheran Church in Boulder with today's good news. Praise be to the God and Father of our Lord Jesus Christ, the Father of compassion and the God of all comfort, who comforts us in all our troubles so that we can comfort those in any trouble with the comfort we ourselves receive from God. That's 2 Corinthians 1, verses 3 and 4.
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Lifeway Worship there on AM 910 KPOF. Good morning, it's Mike as we kick off the week. Still very hot, 95 and sunny today, 68 tonight, pretty much copy and paste into tomorrow, duplicate of today, maybe slightly cooler on Wednesday. This is Hebron Road.

0: Westward Road there on AM 910 KPOF. It's a good question. Can a person of deep faith fall into deep depression? And can someone who's angry at God say too much to him? Join Chuck Swindoll when he offers a word of grace for anyone who's ever screamed at the sky and wondered if God was listening. The answer may surprise you this afternoon on Insight for Living at 5:30. Cal Thomas commentary right now, and then Jonathan Wilburn.
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2: Remember DOGE, the Department of Government Efficiency, headed by Elon Musk? DOGE was supposed to root out wasteful and unnecessary spending, saving taxpayers billions of dollars. As with most things associated with government, DOGE was mostly a failure. A new audit by the Government Accountability Office said DOGE took credit for cuts already in the pipeline, exaggerated some claims, and couldn't provide evidence for others. All told, of the $110.3 billion that DOGE claimed to have saved, the GAO said it found solid support for only 4% of those claims. In one case, DOGE said it got the Defense Department's health agency to cancel a $1.7 billion technology contract, but GAO investigators said the contract was never cut or even reduced. There were no savings achieved, said the GAO. DOGE also claimed credit for ending 264 leases, but 108 of them were already in the pipeline before the White House office was established. Reminds me of Ronald Reagan's great line, "The only proof of eternal life in Washington is a government program." I'm Cal Thomas.
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Jonathan Wilburn there on AM 910 KPOF. Good morning, it's Mike. I hope you really unplugged this weekend and had some good time with family and friends and good worship on Sunday. We'll get you back plugged in to what's going on with news and information and a look at the forecast for the week straight ahead in about 5 minutes. Right now, Michael W. Smith and a great choir with Agnes Dei.

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1: Good morning. This is Mike Weston. Sunshine 96 today. We do have an air quality alert in effect till 4 p.m. Global energy markets responding to diplomatic talks surrounding commercial shipping through the Strait of Hormuz. Supreme National Security Council officials in Iran laid out specific conditions for fully reopening the waterway where roughly 20% of the world's petroleum passes. Meanwhile, crude oil prices dropped from $84 to $77 per barrel as tensions eased, helping push average U.S. gas prices down to $4.02. Financial markets rallied sharply, with the Dow Jones Industrial Average jumping over 700 points as investors reacted to the diplomatic progress. Shipping lines continue monitoring transit guarantees while alternative maritime routes remain in place. The U.S. Senate voted 50-49 to confirm Todd Blanche as Attorney General. The narrow vote followed days of intense negotiations over a disputed $1.8 billion fund. Key Republican Senators John Cornyn and Tom Tillis dropped their opposition after Blanche issued a late order terminating the controversial fund. In other Capitol news, former Senate Majority Leader Mitch McConnell announced he has returned home after being released from a rehab hospital. A federal appeals court in Washington, D.C. ruled that the White House improperly attempted to shut down the $20 billion Climate United Fund. The energy initiative, nicknamed the Green Bank, was authorized by Congress to launch regional green energy projects. The EPA had attempted to freeze the fund, citing management concerns, but judges ruled the executive branch lacked authority to defund a program approved by Congress. Federal attorneys are expected to appeal the decision to the U.S. Supreme Court. And the USDA has issued a nationwide public health alert for prepackaged meat and poultry products containing recalled jalapeno peppers. Federal inspectors confirm contaminated peppers tied to a growing salmonella outbreak have sickened nearly 350 people across 27 states. The alert covers pre-seasoned beef, sausage, and ready-to-eat deli products. Consumers should inspect fridge inventory and discard affected items immediately. For complete lot numbers and product labels, you can visit fsis.usda.gov. I'm Mike Weston, and that's news and information from AM 910 KPOF.
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1: It's one of the most quoted promises in the Bible, and most people only know half the story. I'm Bonnie Sala with Reset. For I know the plans I have for you, says the Lord. They are plans for good and not for disaster, to give you a future and a hope. It's a beautiful verse often found on coffee mugs and greeting cards. Whether you're walking through illness, a broken relationship, or uncertainty about what's ahead, these words feel like a hand on your shoulder. But there's a layer to this verse that makes it even more powerful once you understand where it came from. God's spokesman, Jeremiah, wrote these words in a letter to people torn from their homeland and forced to settle in a place that felt nothing like home. God's message to them wasn't what they hoped for. He told them they'd be there for 70 years. Most would never see their homeland again. It was into that reality that God spoke his promise, for I know the plans I have for you. Not, I hope things work out. Not, trust me and see. He knows. That's the foundation everything else rests on. God isn't reacting to your circumstances any more than he was to theirs. He already knows what he's doing, and his plans are good. If your life feels nothing like what you hoped it would be, God is still working his plan. No one could see how God would bring good from 70 years of exile, but he was at work. If you've drifted far from him, this promise points to something even greater. God doesn't just restore circumstances, he restores people. He invites us back into relationship with him, where we discover the future and hope he intends for us. I'm Bonnie Sala. Ready to grow your faith? Discover practical tools and more at guidelines.org.
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I've got Joy Lee Park Worship on AM 910 KPOF. Good morning, it's Mike Weston. Hope you'll join us tonight to kick off the week with an hour of quiet praise. All instrumental praise music getting underway at about 6 tonight. Right now, though, National Christian Choir.

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1: With SRN News, I'm Rich Thomason in Washington. Saying that Iran is in bad shape, President Trump adds that the U.S. is only semi-negotiating with the Islamic Republic and is low-keying the talks. Iran, meanwhile, remains defiant, holding to a list of demands, including an end of the U.S. naval blockade, the withdrawal of all forces, and compensation for its losses. The Iranian regime has chosen a new leader for its National Security Council.
2: Mohsen Rezai is 71 years old and has long held senior military and political roles. And that is significant because there'd been speculation that Iran's rulers would start promoting a new generation of younger figures. Instead, the old guard seems still very much in charge. Mr. Rezai is also determined that Iran should continue to control the Strait of Hormuz. He's publicly stated it's far more important than acquiring nuclear weapons. Some observers suggest he's generally less willing to reach a peace deal with the U.S.
1: The BBC's Paul Moss. Details of Iran and Oman's deal on the Strait of Hormuz are emerging. Tehran suggesting any vessel linked to

0: coastal countries will be barred from the waterway. It is a dire wildfire situation in Western Canada.
1: British Columbia has declared a state of emergency as a wildfire continues to race through Western Canada, forcing more than 20,000 people to evacuate from communities along Okanagan Lake. An undetermined number of homes have been destroyed. Officials say more than 100 wildfires are burning across the province, with nearly half of them out of control. And they say the hot, windy weather, along with a prolonged drought, could threaten more communities. I'm Donna Water.
0: And a couple of hundred wildfires also raging in the U.S. On Wall Street, the Dow futures are down 55 points. NASDAQ futures are off 14. This is SRN News. While many European nations debate assisted dying laws, one country is expanding care for the terminally ill through a different approach.
2: Latvia's first hospice day center for palliative care is being hailed as a success, with officials now considering a nationwide expansion. Supporters say the program provides pain management, emotional support, and compassionate end-of-life care, offering an alternative to euthanasia. As assisted dying gains traction in parts of Europe, Latvia's model highlights a life-affirming approach focused on dignity, comfort, and care throughout life's final chapter. Richard Boyd reporting.
0: Young Americans are changing the way they practice religion and it's reshaping family life. Once, women were more religious than men, but now, young women report the lowest commitment of any group. That could include church attendance, Bible reading, and prayer. Researchers also warn that when mothers are less religious, families may lose a key source of cohesion. This is SRN News.
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4: Good morning. This is Mike Weston. Sunshine, very hot today, 96, and we do have an air quality alert in effect until 4 this afternoon. Colorado Parks and Wildlife issuing a safety reminder for Front Range communities following a sharp rise in black bear activity near residential areas. Wildlife officers relocated an adult male bear from a suburban neighborhood after persistent drought conditions depleted natural mountain berry supplies, driving bears into town for food. Officials remind homeowners to please lock trash cans, secure pet food indoors, and clean outdoor grills to prevent dangerous bear encounters. To report an urban bear sighting, you can visit cpw.state.co.us. Denver Broncos executives confirmed team plans remain on track to develop a new multi-billion dollar stadium complex at Burnham Yard near downtown. Team leadership reconfirmed the 58-acre former rail yard site south of Colfax as their top choice for a modern sports venue aiming for a 2031 opening. City planners and neighborhood coalitions are holding public feedback sessions regarding surrounding infrastructure and transit upgrades. Fans and local residents can track project updates at denverbroncos.com. The next major public feedback session is scheduled for this Wednesday night from 5:30 to 7:30 with the Burnham Yard Small Area Plan Public Open House. That's at La Alma Recreation Center, 1325 West 11th Avenue. State officials have issued a multiple pollutants action day alert following the entire Front Range urban corridor, covering the entire corridor from Douglas County north through Fort Collins and Greeley. The Department of Health, Public Health and Environment warns that a combination of ground-level ozone and regional wildfire smoke is pushing air quality into unhealthy ranges for sensitive groups. Older adults, outdoor workers, and children with respiratory conditions like asthma are urged to limit heavy outdoor exertion. Commuters are encouraged to combine car trips or take public transit to cut emissions. You can check hourly neighborhood air monitors at colorado.gov/air quality. And Denver police detectives are conducting a homicide investigation following a fatal crash near Sheridan Boulevard and Hampton Avenue. They say a driver intentionally struck a motorcycle, killing the rider on the scene. They closed the intersection for several hours overnight on the weekend to gather evidence and interview witnesses. In a separate incident nearby, Golden Police investigating an officer-involved shooting that left one suspect dead and an officer injured. Anyone with information on the Sheridan Boulevard crash is asked to call Metro Denver Crime Stoppers at 720-913-STOP. I'm Mike Weston, and that's news and information from AM 910 KPOF.
5: This is Pastor Dave Allman of Mount Hope Lutheran Church in Boulder with today's good news. Praise be to the God and Father of our Lord Jesus Christ, the Father of compassion and the God of all comfort, who comforts us in all our troubles so that we can comfort those in any trouble with the comfort we ourselves receive from God. That's 2 Corinthians 1, verses 3 and 4.
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That is from Steve Green. Good morning. It's Mike coming up today looking at pretty hot 95 and sunshine, 67 tonight. Pretty much the same tomorrow. And then a chance of thunderstorms on Wednesday with the temperature dropping down to about 90. By the time we get to Thursday, it'll be much cooler. Maybe only about 80 on Thursday. Right now, Alleluia Worship Band.

0: 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Is home, is church, is work a place of peacefulness? 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
1: 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But it can also mean freedom from something. 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Freedom from God's wrath. 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Freedom also from the curse of the law. Freedom from the fear of condemnation. Freedom from the demands of other people and their expectations. Freedom from slavery to human opinion. Freedom from that old life, that old nature. And that kind of freedom was purchased by love, God's love.
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Michael English there. This is Mike. Coming up a little later on this morning, about 8:50. Hope you can be right here for our morning prayer time. And in the meantime, anytime, 24/7, you can share a prayer request at kpof.org.

0: local news and information, so you are always informed.
1: Good morning. This is Mike Weston. Very hot today, sunny and 96, and we do have an air quality alert in effect until 4 p.m. The U.S. Senate voted 50-49 to confirm Todd Blanche as Attorney General. The narrow vote followed days of intense negotiations over a disputed $1.8 billion fund involving Todd Blanche. Key Republican Senators John Cornyn and Tom Tillis dropped their opposition after Blanche issued a late order terminating the controversial fund. In other Capitol news, former Senate Majority Leader Mitch McConnell announced he has returned home after being released from a rehabilitation hospital. Global energy markets responding to diplomatic talks surrounding commercial shipping through the Strait of Hormuz. Supreme National Security Council officials in Iran laid out specific conditions for fully reopening the strategic waterway where roughly 20% of the world's petroleum passes. Meanwhile, crude oil prices dropped on Friday from $84 to $77 a barrel as tensions eased, helping push average U.S. gas prices down to $4.02. Financial markets rallied sharply with the Dow Jones Industrial closing over 700 points as investors reacted to the diplomatic progress. Shipping lines continue monitoring transit guarantees while alternative maritime routes remain in place. A federal appeals court in Washington, D.C. has ruled that the White House improperly attempted to shut down the $20 billion Climate United Fund. The energy initiative, nicknamed the Green Bank, was authorized by Congress to launch regional green energy projects. The EPA had attempted to freeze the funds, citing management concerns, but judges ruled the executive branch lacked the authority to defund a program approved by Congress. Federal attorneys are expected to appeal the decision on behalf of the White House to the U.S. Supreme Court. And the USDA has issued a nationwide public health alert for prepackaged meat and poultry products containing recalled jalapeno peppers. Federal inspectors confirm contaminated peppers tied to a growing salmonella outbreak have sickened some 350 people across at least 27 states. The alert covers pre-seasoned beef, sausage, and ready-to-eat deli products. Consumers should inspect fridge inventory and discard affected items immediately. For complete lot numbers and product labels, you can visit the website fsis.usda.gov. I'm Mike Weston, and that's news and information from AM 910 KPOF. Life's road can be bumpy here and there. Hi, this is Mike from The Morning Show. We want you to know that we know how tough life can be at times. We're here to offer you an opportunity to pray with and for your fellow KPOF listeners. I pray with you in the 8 a.m. hour. Steve prays with you over the noon hour. And Becky prays with you in the 3 p.m. hour. 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

0: The Browns, that is called The Tomb is Empty Now, on AM 910 KPOF. Good morning, it's Mike. 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

0: Welcome to Breakpoint, a daily look at an ever-changing culture through the lens of unchanging truth. For the Colson Center, I'm John Stone Street. A 2026 study found that one-third of Americans are currently experiencing an existential crisis of meaning. That includes 39% of millennials and a whopping 52% of Gen Z. Well, today on Breakpoint, author and professor Dr. Thaddeus Williams has some thoughts about what's causing this catastrophic loss of meaning in our culture today and how the person of Jesus Christ provides everything that people are actually looking for and need the most.
1: If we want to speak meaning into our cultural moment with its epidemic levels of felt meaninglessness, let's run a short thought experiment together. Paul tells us in Colossians 1:16 that all things were created both by Jesus and for Jesus. The theologian Colin Gunton notes that it's not therefore something which holds things together, but someone, and that someone is Jesus. In our thought experiment, let us assume for a moment that the resurrected person of Jesus is not the ultimate focal point of meaning. What then? We get a little help from Dr. Loyal Rue, an avowed atheist, and a very famous lecture called The Noble Lie, delivered to the American Academy for the Advancement of Science. Dr. Rue offers us three possibilities for finding meaning. First, each individual can become the center point of meaning for his own universe of personal fulfillment. Rue rightly calls this the madhouse option, which abandons all hope of social cohesion. Second, the state can make itself the center point of meaning in an otherwise meaningless cosmos. Rue rightly calls this the totalitarian option, where all individuality and freedom are lost. Third, maybe we could say that the universe has meaning, even though deep down we know it doesn't, if there's no God. Rue calls this the noble lie, which, quote, deceives us, tricks us, compels us beyond self-interest. So in Rue's bleak trilemma, either the me, the individual, destroys the we, the social cohesion, or the we, that is the state with a capital S, destroys the me, the individual, or the lie saves them both, but only by destroying the truth. Atheist Alex Rosenberg offers a fourth possibility in the concluding line of his book, The Atheist

0: disciples of all nations. So are you up for it? Step out of your comfort zone. Tell someone about the ultimate meaning Jesus offers today.
1: That was Dr. Thaddeus Williams. For more on how the person of Jesus Christ speaks to the meaning crisis of this cultural moment, see his latest book, Reflecting the Sun, How to Mirror Jesus. For the Colson Center, I'm John Stone Street with Breakpoint.
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1: With SRN News, I'm Rich Thomason in Washington. Iran is stubbornly holding on to its claim of sovereignty over the Strait of Hormuz. Tehran signals progress in talks with Oman over the status of the strait, which the U.S. insists is an international waterway, one that's of global importance in commerce, including the shipment of oil.
2: Two people familiar with the talks say the temporary deal would have ships entering the strait near Iran and exiting near Oman. Ships would transit without paying fees or tolls during the interim period. Iranian Foreign Minister Abbas Araghchi says the establishment of new maritime routes does not mean the Strait of Hormuz will be opened. He says an agreement on the routes may be reached, but reopening the Strait of Hormuz depends on a separate set of conditions being met, and those conditions are being conveyed through intermediaries. Iran's Supreme National Security Council said on Saturday that the strait would not reopen until the U.S. corrects its behavior. I'm Donna Warder.
1: Israeli Prime Minister Netanyahu is rejecting President Trump's announced deal for Gaza, insisting that Israeli forces will not pull back until Hamas disarms. A Ukrainian drone attack on a city more than 500 miles east of Moscow has killed a dozen people, wounded 39 others. That, according to Russian officials, Ukraine has targeted Russian oil facilities with long-range drones almost daily in recent months. Wildfires are burning across the western U.S. and Canada as well. Evacuees forced to flee their homes. They're waiting to see what will be left of their houses upon their return. And a powerful earthquake has shaken Colombia and Ecuador, prompting people to evacuate their homes and other buildings. On Wall Street, the Dow down 88 points, the Nasdaq Composite Index trading 55 points lower. This is SRN News. Republican Senator James Lankford of Oklahoma has introduced the Military Chaplains Modernization Act of 2026 to codify the purpose and the duties of chaplains and protect their First Amendment rights.
3: The bill would guarantee chaplains can worship, counsel, preach, and offer prayer according to their sincerely held religious beliefs without censorship or retaliation. And it would prohibit commanders from requiring chaplains to perform religious acts contrary to those beliefs. The measure follows past cases where chaplains were removed or disciplined after expressing biblical views on marriage, sexuality, or transgender service. And it's backed by multiple Republican senators. Richard Boyd reporting.
1: The Ninth Circuit Court of Appeals has revived a religious discrimination lawsuit against Alaska Airlines and its flight attendants union. Judges ruled a jury should decide whether two employees were fired because of their Christian beliefs after comments they had made about the proposed Equality Act. This is SRN News.
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5: Good morning. This is Mike Weston. Very hot today, 96 and sunny, and we have an air quality alert in effect till 4 p.m. Colorado Parks and Wildlife is issuing a safety reminder for Front Range communities following a sharp rise in black bear activity near residences. Wildlife officers relocated an adult male bear from a suburban neighborhood after persistent drought conditions depleted natural mountain berry supplies, partly driving bears into town for food. Wildlife officials remind homeowners to please lock trash cans, secure pet food indoors, and clean outdoor grills to prevent dangerous bear encounters. To report an urban bear sighting, you can visit cpw.state.co.us. State health officials have issued a multiple pollutants action day alert covering the entire Front Range urban corridor from Douglas County north through Fort Collins and Greeley. The Department of Public Health and Environment warns that a combination of ground-level ozone and regional wildfire smoke is pushing air quality into unhealthy ranges for certain sensitive groups. Older adults, outdoor workers, and children with respiratory conditions like asthma are encouraged to limit heavy outdoor exertion. Commuters are encouraged to combine car trips or take public transit to try to cut emissions. You can check hourly neighborhood air monitors at colorado.gov/air quality. Denver police detectives conducting a homicide investigation following a fatal crash over the weekend near Sheridan Boulevard and Hampton Avenue. Investigators say a driver intentionally struck a motorcycle, killing that rider on the scene. Officers closed the intersection for several hours overnight Sunday to gather evidence and interview witnesses. In a separate incident nearby, Golden Police investigating an officer-involved shooting that left one suspect dead and an officer injured. Anyone with information on the Sheridan Boulevard crash is asked to call Metro Denver Crime Stoppers at 720-913-STOP. And Denver Broncos executives confirmed the team plans remain on track to develop a new multi-billion dollar stadium complex at Burnham Yard near downtown Denver. Team leadership reconfirmed the 58-acre former rail yard site south of Colfax Avenue as their top choice for a modern sports venue, aiming for completion in 2031. City planners and neighborhood coalitions are holding public feedback sessions regarding surrounding infrastructure and transit upgrade needs. Fans and local residents can track project updates at denverbroncos.com. The next major public feedback session is scheduled for this Wednesday night with the Burnham Yard Small Area Plan Public Open House. It's Wednesday night, 5:30 to 7:30 at La Alma Recreation Center. That is located at 1325 West 11th Avenue. I'm Mike Weston, and that's news and information from AM 910, KPOF.
6: This is Pastor Dave Allman of Mount Hope Lutheran Church in Boulder with today's good news. Praise be to the God and Father of our Lord Jesus Christ, the Father of compassion and the God of all comfort, who comforts us in all our troubles so that we can comfort those in any trouble with the comfort we ourselves receive from God. That's 2 Corinthians 1, verses 3 and 4.
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Michael Card there on AM 910 KPOF. Sunny start to the week, 95 today, 68 tonight. Pretty much the same tomorrow, though, clouding up. And looks like we may be in for some rain starting on Wednesday through the rest of the week. And temperatures cooler. Wednesday still about 90, but then looking at the upper 70s, maybe low 80s after that. This is Phillips, Craig, and Dean.

0: The Steels on AM 910 KPOF. Don't you wish, haven't you wished sometimes there might be a manual for marriage, a manual for raising kids? But there is wisdom in the Bible. I guess you could say the Bible is a manual in a way, although it's not a step-by-step process per se. Power Up Your Marriage, Proverbs for Partners, the title for tonight's message with Dr. David Jeremiah on Turning Point. 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
1: This is Ann Graham Lotz with Daily Light for Daily Living. Often, when I arrive in a city to participate in some conference or seminar, the organizers will take me aside and tell me about people with broken hearts and broken hopes. And they say, Ann, we want you to know about so-and-so because we're hoping you'll say something that will meet his or her needs. If I accepted that burden, I'd be crushed under it. I usually respond with something like, I can't address all of those diverse needs individually. But I can just give them Jesus. Listen to me. Jesus says in John chapter 12, verse 32, and I, if I'm lifted up from the earth, will draw all peoples to myself. Again and again, I've seen Jesus personally meet the spiritual needs of the multitude, one by one. Jesus has given you and me ample resources to meet the spiritual needs of others because he has given us himself and he's given us his word. This is Ann Graham Lotz.
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That is called Grand Prince, Scott Wesley Brown on AM 910 KPOF. It was the highlight of my day Friday last week, perhaps of the entire week, when my middle son called on FaceTime with the two little ones, the little boy, the little girl, brother and sister that they are fostering right now. The little boy, who's three, he just gets fascinated by the phone, and he just wants to put his face, his eyeball, right up to the camera of the phone, so you can't see anything else. But it was so great to see them and hear from them. This is a Twyla Perez medley from Selah. We will.

such a beautiful melody and amazing words to Beulah Land, Casting Crowns on AM 910 KPOF. His name is Chris Rice, and the song is called Untitled Hymn.

Celebrant Singers, this is Mike. Good morning. Our prayer time coming up in about 10 minutes. If that's not a convenient time for you, you can also pray along with Steve today, middle of the day at about 12:05, and then with Becky at 3:25 this afternoon. Here's Janet Paschal.

Tom Fedke, Singers, on AM 910, KPOF. I don't know if this has been your life experience as well. I was talking to my older brother the other day. We were just talking about problems we're facing now and challenges. And I said, you know, looking back, I can honestly say probably 80%, maybe more, of the things I've ever worried about never came to pass. So I'm trying to train myself to not worry. After all, Jesus said today has enough worries of its own without piling on. Here's Point of Grace and Waymaker.

0: AM 910 KPOF, good morning. It's Mike. Welcome to our first morning prayer time of this new week. Thank you for being here, and a reminder that you can also pray along with Steve today at about 12:05 during that lunch hour, and with Becky this afternoon at about 3:25. And of course, you can share your prayer request anytime on the prayer wall at kpof.org. You can also call 303-428-0910 and choose option 5 there. Our good news pastor this week, Pastor Dave Allman at Mount Hope Lutheran Church in Boulder. And a little different situation here. It's our understanding that Pastor Allman will be leaving the church and moving to Arizona very soon, if not already in process. So, Father, we're praying for Pastor Dave and his family as they make this big move, this big change, that you would be with them and that you'd also be with Mount Hope Lutheran as they look for their next leader, their next pastor, that you would guide the search committee and others as they do that work there, and that you would take care of that church congregation during this transition time. This is for a son who had a surgery recently, I think it was Friday, for bladder cancer removal. Father, we pray that recovery would go well, he would be strengthened each day, that there would be no post-surgery complications, and we pray that you would comfort him as he takes one day at a time here to get back to full strength. For a sweet little 22-month-old son who accidentally shot himself in the chest with a construction nail gun, this was late last week. We've not heard an update, but we're praying, Father, for a continued healing in this situation. We pray that you would please help him to recover quickly, and that you would also certainly comfort mom and dad and family as they go through this very scary time. For a friend who has a niece who lives in another state and has undergone several rounds of cancer treatment, but it does not seem to be working for her, Father, we pray that doctors would find a new innovative approach to this challenge, that they would come up with new ideas, novel ideas for how to treat her, and that in the meantime, you would encourage her with confidence that there will be solutions and that you are very present with her. For a friend who is having heart rate and low blood pressure issues at only 56, as she goes to a cardiologist, I believe, either went late last week or is going today, Father, that you would give guidance to these doctors, that she would be encouraged and comforted with good information and a good treatment plan, and that you would help her with any fear, any anxiety over these symptoms that she's been having. For a brother who's been struggling with cancer, which has now moved into his brain, Father, we pray you would enter into this situation, that you would halt this cancer right now from becoming a further issue for this dear brother, and that you would provide him with the best possible care and treatment to overcome this cancer, to be healed, and to move forward cancer-free. We continue to pray for so many brave and courageous firefighters and first responders throughout our state and those who've come here from other states. We're grateful for them. Ask that you would protect each of them as they do their work to help protect us, and that you would comfort them and their families during these very challenging times. And for a young couple who is struggling due to the court system, trying to move from a fostering of little ones to adoption, Father, we pray you would clear the way, that judges would make a fair and just judgment, and that if it is your will, that you would allow them to go from fostering to adopting these precious little ones. Thanks so much for reaching out. It's been a little quiet over the weekend in terms of prayer requests, so if there's something you've been kind of sitting on and you'd like to share with us early this week, this morning, or today, that would be wonderful at kpof.org on the prayer wall there. You can also call 303-428-0910, and when you do that, you select option 5. Our morning benediction is from Ephesians 3:20-21. Now to him who is able to do immeasurably more than all we ask or imagine, according to his power that is at work within us, To him be glory in the church and in Christ Jesus throughout all generations, forever and ever. Amen.
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Larnell Harris on AM 910 KPOF. Good morning. It's Mike. A hot and sunny start to the week and then cooling down and a good chance of showers. So today and tomorrow, 95 and sunny. Around 90 on Wednesday, but thunderstorms rolling in and then in the upper 70s to low 80s for the rest of the week and into next weekend. Maranatha Singers now.

0: The Perry's there. This is Mike. Good morning. It's a really good question to ask. Can a person of deep faith fall into depression or anxiety? Can someone who's angry at God or at life, can they be angry with God and express that in a healthy way? Chuck Swindoll addressing that topic on part two of The Mournful Wail of a Miserable Man, studying Job this afternoon at 5:30 on Insight for Living.
1: Do I really have to go to this fundraiser tonight?
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1: Can't I just send a check or just make an appearance and let everyone know I'm there and then leave?
2: Why do you give? Is it to be seen by other people and earn their praise? Is it out of obligation or a sense of duty? These are some pretty sorry motivations compared to agape love, meeting the needs of someone else without expecting anything in return. Jesus had some strong words for people who give in order to be seen by others. And the Apostle Paul said, "Though I bestow all my goods to feed the poor, but have not love, it profits me nothing." As someone once said, you can give without loving, but you cannot love without giving. Ask God to fill you with His love. The giving will naturally follow. With Seeking Him, I'm Nancy DeMoss Wagamuth.
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In Heaven's Eyes, the name of that, from Sandy Patty. Good morning, this is Mike. It's AM 910 KPOF. If you missed our prayer time a little earlier, we will do it again tomorrow morning at about 8:50. And any time that you want to share a prayer request or a praise report, exciting story about what God's been doing in your life, and if you have the time, pray for others, you just visit our prayer wall at kpof.org.

0: Haven Quartet. It's Mike. Good morning, AM 910 KPOF. I would be hard-pressed to think of too many things that bring as much joy as when your adult children, like in our case, our three adult sons, are following God and sharing that with us, especially when a couple of them got very lost for a very long time. So I say that just to encourage you. If you have an adult child who's wandering in the desert, don't give up hope. Keep hoping, keep praying, keep trusting, and wait and see what God may do. New beginnings right now, and then a new name in glory from Mark Lowry and Kevin Williams.
1: I'm Miriam Neff with New Beginnings. Have you ever noticed that after storms, grass is greener, flowers more brilliant, bushes and trees flourish? They may all look a bit drenched at the first, but then the sun comes out. Needed water, added heat, after the storm is sweet. We typically don't ask for a storm in our life, our family, our church, or our nation. Perhaps we should. Storms are God's way of shaking things up. The weak house collapses. The superficial church with its shallow roots of little truth must change or be uprooted. The family must define what is needed to cling together. Extra baggage is just that. We discover that we are not defined by where we live, others' opinions of us, what group we belong to. We are defined by our tenacious clinging to our Lord, no matter what.
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3: Hi, I'm Becky, your afternoon host. Isaiah 52:7 says, "How beautiful are the feet of him who brings good news." Good news brings peace and happiness, and that's why we love the gospel so much, and we know that's why you do too. We air a good news verse read by a local pastor after the top of the hour news, and that is to help us all realize that no matter how bad the news seems to be, the good news is greater still. 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

Mark Lowry, Kevin Williams, this is Mike. If you've ever lived in an old house or driven an old car, you know the routine, but a little bit of TLC, a little bit of hard work and sweat, you can transform that house or car. And how much more so God can transform us in our spirits and souls if we will ask Him to do so. This is called This Old House. It's the Cathedrals.

0: Steve Green there on AM 910 KPOF. Is your home a peaceful place? 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
3: It's a beautiful one, Andy. Women of Hope exists to bring hope in Jesus to women around the world and across generations. 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Several Latin American listeners have recently contacted us, and one of them shared, "The topic

0: you presented today was very necessary because these things are happening in our homes. Keep doing the Women of Hope program because there are so many of us that need to learn more of God's truths. And Andy, our programs are really there to encourage also those that are suffering. We heard from a woman whose son has schizophrenia, and she shared with us how difficult her life was. I thank God every day because he continues to renew my strength, she said. Thank you for your programs that encourage me and give me strength.
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4: With SRN News, I'm Bob Agnew in Washington. Iran's president says its new supreme leader is calling for unity as the Islamic Republic faces economic hardships and sanctions stemming from its war with the U.S. Iran says talks with Oman to reopen the Strait of Hormuz are progressing, but stresses that resuming traffic in the strait is tied to U.S. concessions. A powerful 7.4 magnitude earthquake has struck western Colombia, causing serious damage to buildings and prompting evacuations of Farways, Bogota. Here's correspondent Bernie Bennett.
5: The regional governor reports injuries but doesn't specify the number. The epicenter of Monday's quake is in San Jose del Palmar, about 250 miles west of Bogota. The quake hits at a depth of 66 miles. Footage shows homes and buildings collapsing in cities like Pereira, Cali, and Quibdó. Colombian President Abelardo de Esparia says that he will personally oversee recovery efforts. The quake was also felt in neighboring Ecuador. Bernie Bennett reporting.
4: Senators have begun a long summer break without passing the SAVE Act.
6: The Senate leaving for vacation and not moving President Trump's Save America Act forward before the five-week recess. The bill would require ID to vote, which many Democrats oppose. President Trump having some fun on his Truth Social page, noting the irony of this video posted by former Vice President Kamala Harris, who says this.
7: This president is trying to push this SAVE Act, which basically would require that for people to register to vote, you're going to have proof of who you are.
6: Laura Winters reporting.
4: It's been 12 months since the president announced a crime emergency in Washington, D.C., pledging to make the city safe and beautiful and deploying the National Guard. Small groups of armed guard members have become a routine presence on the streets of the nation's capital, supporting arrest operations, also helping tourists feel safer as they travel to places like the Tidal Basin during the Cherry Blossom Festival. This is SRN News. Religious leaders in Switzerland are raising concerns after the government ended a long-standing clergy exemption from mandatory military service without consulting the churches first. Here's correspondent Richard Boyd.
8: Switzerland's defense minister has apologized after church leaders were left out of discussions before clergy lost their traditional exemption from military service. Catholic and Protestant leaders criticized the move, saying it bypassed religious institutions on a matter directly affecting ministers. The policy change has sparked debate over religious freedom, freedom of conscience, and the government's relationship with faith communities. Questions remain about whether the exemption could be restored. Richard Boyd reporting.
4: A new report warns that growing authoritarianism and ongoing armed conflict are weakening protections for people of faith in various places around the world. The study says mass migration and the rise of religious nationalism are also adding new pressures on religious communities. This is SRN News. Here's Rich Thomason now with the midday Wall Street Business Report.
9: Oil prices have been on the rise again amid the apparent impasse over the Strait of Hormuz. Inflation will be the focus this week, with new data from July landing at midweek. European consumers can expect natural gas from Cyprus to help meet their energy needs by March 2028. That word from Cyprus's energy minister. Eastern Mediterranean becoming an alternative energy source for Europe as Russia's war in Ukraine and Middle East instability push Europe to find new sources. Two drivers of Mercedes-AMG cars have filed a class action lawsuit against the luxury automaker, saying that the AMG logo on their driver's seat gets so hot that it literally brands them and causes burns. The plaintiffs want Mercedes to compensate them for medical and other expenses. No comment comment from Mercedes. For the Wall Street Business Report, I'm Rex Thomason.
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10: This is Pastor Dave Allman of Mount Hope Lutheran Church in Boulder with today's good news. Praise be to the God and Father of our Lord Jesus Christ, the Father of compassion and the God of all comfort, who comforts us in all our troubles so that we can comfort those in any trouble with the comfort we ourselves receive from God. That's 2 Corinthians 1, verses 3 and 4.
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0: AM 910 KPOF with Peach Goldman. Hi, I'm Steve. We've got a hot day today, sunny with a high of 98. It'll be 95 tomorrow. Then it actually does start to cool off. Wednesday, thunderstorms with a high of 90 and scattered thunderstorms on Thursday with a high of only 78.
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In the midst of World War II, with tensions running high, off the eastern seaboard, one dark and foggy night,

Adjust your course 10 degrees to the north, he radioed ahead. And much to his amazement, the ship replied instead. Adjust your course 10 degrees to the south, the captain felt a chill. His eyes grew cold and

command. Adjust your course 10 degrees to the north or receive a reprimand. Again the voice replying was calm and smooth as glass. Adjust your course 10 degrees to the south, I'm a seaman second class. I'm a U.S. naval destroyer, snap the captain with a shout. Now adjust your course 10 degrees, no discussion, over and out. They drew unnervingly closer, his eyes fixed.

0: 910 KPOF with Marie Barlow Martin, and he leadeth me. Hi, I'm Steve. We've got Focus on the Family at 11 this morning. We're going to be talking about negative strongholds in your relationships. Is your home a peaceful place? For a lot of people, the answer is no. So Focus on the Family is going to talk with Dave and Ashley Willis to explain how to limit your exposure to harmful relationships and how to seek peace in your life through relationships with the Lord. 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
2: Our Johnny and Friends headquarters is beautiful. And years ago, I was thrilled to be able to help design the building and its interior. So I feel a little responsible for how our headquarters look. Now, I realize that's the job of those who do facility maintenance, but lately I have noticed that the two stone planters on either side of the front doors need help. To me, the flowers and greenery look wilted, and what with their hot, dry Southern California weather, they really are wilting. So, although the planters are on a drip system, occasionally when I'm driving to work in the morning, I will bring a gallon jug of water with me, and when I get out of the van and before I wheel into our building, my helper will pour all that water onto the greenery and flowers. It's my way of keeping the front of the building looking nice. Okay, so the other day after work, I realized I still had another gallon jug of water in the van. So before getting in the van to go home, my helper and I went over to the planters and doused the flowers with water. We also snipped some dead leaves and withered flowers. Just then, Jesse, my coworker, exited the building with one of our Johnny and Friends summer interns. The two of them paused where I was working, and Jesse introduced me to the young intern. It was her first day. I greeted the young woman and said, "Well, I bet you've never met a chief executive officer of a global ministry out front trimming and snipping flowers at their building." And we all laughed, and Jesse said, "Well, Johnny, it's what we love about you. You may be the CEO, but you don't put yourself above us. You consider yourself as part of the team that you lead." And my cheeks flushed a bit, but you know what? I wasn't embarrassed to be doing gardening stuff there at the front door. And besides, the intern now knows that I love flowers and greenery. My point is, the story here perfectly illustrates Romans chapter 12. Because up until that point, the Apostle Paul is writing all about doctrine, all about theology. But starting with the 12th chapter, he turns and he gives practical ways for us to live out our faith. And right at the beginning, at verse 3, he starts off with, quote, "Do not think of yourself more highly than you ought." In other words, do not consider yourself above others, but be measured. Have a sober assessment of yourself. Paul's telling us not to cherish inflated ideas of our own importance. I remember a few decades ago when I was young in the faith and sharing my testimony of what Christ was doing in my life, I noticed that people were responding, and that made me feel like, I don't know, like I was special, like I was some big deal. But shortly afterward, I stumbled across Proverbs 16, verse 18, quote, "Pride goes before destruction, and a haughty spirit before a fall." Ooh, did that hit home? God's word nailed me, and was I convicted? And I've never forgotten that. Proverbs 16 has stayed with me all these years. So if you happen to visit Johnny and Friends and get out of the car and see me out front with a bag of Miracle-Gro and a sprinkling can, just humor me. Just tell me the front of our home office looks great. And join me in inviting God's word to be our judge. Let Romans 12 evaluate you. Then let's lower ourselves before the Lord and recognize that it is He who has given us all our gifts and capacities and graces. So we want to see ourselves as God sees us and then partner with His Spirit so that we become more like Christ. These are good words to grow on today from JohnnyRadio.org.
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0: AM 910 KPOF with the Jordan Family Band. I am Steve. 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
1: What exactly is a goal? Welcome to Out of Debt with Bob Moret. First, a goal is a dream. It's something that you strongly want to accomplish or acquire. Second, a goal must have a timeline. I call it a dream with a deadline. You must put a time factor on any goal that you set to make it realistic. Third, and this is critical, you need a dream with a deadline and a written plan of action. If you do not have any idea how you're going to accomplish your goal,

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1: With SRN News, I'm Bob Agnew in Washington. A powerful 7.4 magnitude earthquake has struck in western Colombia. It's caused serious damage to buildings, prompting evacuations as far away as Bogota. The quake said to have hit at a depth of 66 miles. Footage shows homes and buildings collapsing in some cities. It was so strong it was even felt in neighboring Ecuador. There's been another recall by Taylor Farms.
2: Taylor Fresh Foods, the parent company of Taylor Farms, is voluntarily recalling more products that include jalapenos because of worries about a possible salmonella contamination. Weeks after recalling iceberg lettuce, a grower in Sinaloa, Mexico, a supplier to Coast Citrus Distributors, was identified as a potential source in the new salmonella outbreak. Taylor says they are no longer sourcing products from that farmer. The list of recalled products was distributed by Taylor Farms in multiple states with a best if used by date up to August 16, 2026. I'm Lisa Dwyer.
1: The U.S. stock market drifting near its all-time highs while oil prices continue to struggle, that is, to rise from the standpoint of investors. That's rarely good for their stock values. Right now, it's the Dow Jones Industrial Average down by 94 points, the NASDAQ off by 111, the S&P 500 right now down by about 8. They've been fluctuating all day long. A rural Virginia event turned hostile for the state's top Democrat. Here's correspondent Willie Nelson.
3: Virginia Governor Abigail Spanberger was booed off the stage at the Old Fiddlers Convention in Galax over the weekend. Attendees turned their backs and walked out as Spanberger appeared. The hostile reception comes amid criticism over tax increases, efforts to redraw legislative maps, and an anti-gun agenda that has faced court challenges. The incident is the latest sign of Spanberger's struggle with rural voters. Willie Nelson, The White House.
1: And this is SRN News. Many European countries are debating assisted dying laws, but one country is expanding care for the terminally ill through a very different approach.
4: Latvia's first hospice day center for palliative care is being hailed as a success, with officials now considering a nationwide expansion. Supporters say the program provides pain management, emotional support, and compassionate end-of-life care, offering an alternative to euthanasia. As assisted dying gains traction in parts of Europe, Latvia's model highlights a life-affirming approach focused on dignity, comfort, and care throughout life's final chapter. Richard Boyd reporting.
1: Young Americans are changing the way they practice religion, and it's actually reshaping family life at the same time. Once, women were more religious than men, but now young women report the lowest commitment of any group. That could include church attendance, Bible reading, and prayer. Researchers also warn that when mothers are less religious, families may lose a key source of cohesion, raising concerns about how faith will be passed along. This is SRN News. A couple of drivers of high-end vehicles say they've been burned by their car ownership experience, literally in this case.
5: Two drivers of Mercedes AMG models have filed a class action lawsuit against the luxury automaker, saying the AMG logo on their driver's seat gets so hot that it literally brands them and causes burns. In a court document, the plaintiffs allege the front seats of certain Mercedes AMG models have a design defect where the raised metallic AMG logo can be expected to touch a person's upper back, neck, or shoulder. The owners seek compensation for medical and other expenses. Rich Thomason reporting.
1: Iran's president says its new supreme leader is calling for unity as the Islamic Republic faces economic hardships and sanctions stemming from its ongoing war with the United States. More of these stories at SRNnews.com.
6: This is Pastor Dave Allman of Mount Hope Lutheran Church in Boulder with today's good news. Praise be to the God and Father of our Lord Jesus Christ, the Father of compassion and the God of all comfort, who comforts us in all our troubles so that we can comfort those in any trouble with the comfort we ourselves receive from God. That's 2 Corinthians 1, verses 3 and 4.
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8: Today on Focus on the Family with Jim Daly, marriage coaches Dave and Ashley Willis explain how to have a more peaceful home.
9: Because the world says you can only have peace when there's no chaos, or you can only have peace when everything's going exactly as you would like it to go. 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
8: Thanks for joining us. I'm John Fuller.
10: Dave and Ashley Willis are among our favorite broadcast guests, and I know you're going to find this pre-recorded message fascinating. 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
8: Here now, Dave and Ashley Willis speaking at a marriage conference sponsored by Church of the Highlands in Birmingham, Alabama, on today's episode of Focus on the Family with Jim Daly.
11: We're going to dive into this talk for the time we have in this session, talk about kind of peace in the home.
9: Absolutely.
11: And here's the first principle. We can't control all the chaos happening in the world, but we can control whether or not we allow God's peace to reign in our hearts and our homes.
9: Right.
11: Like, guys, the world is nuts right now. Like, if you turn on the news for 5 minutes, you're just gonna feel just that lack of peace because there's just chaos happening everywhere, and we can't control all of it. We need to be responsible to do what we can in our communities and globally even to be about bringing God's peace and God's kingdom to this broken world. But we're gonna realize we can't control all of it. But what we do have more control than we realize of is what happens in our own home.
9: Right.
11: Is our own home going to be a sanctuary and safe place where we as a couple, us, our kids, whoever is there, can experience God's peace in a place where there's joy and laughter and a place where we can bring the troubles of life and deal with them together and pray about them, but ultimately it's going to be a place of peace. And maybe you didn't grow up in a house like that. Maybe you grew up in chaos and you think that's just how home has to be, but you get the opportunity and the responsibility to break and change that cycle in your home. Because you're not responsible for the kind of home you grew up in, but you're completely responsible for the kind of home your kids are growing up in. And we've got the opportunity to say, I want it to look different than it did for me. I want it to look different than it did in my grandparents' generation. Maybe they didn't know the Lord. Maybe they didn't know any better. But now God is showing us there's a different and better way. And we're going to talk about how to live in that reality in our homes. So one time we accidentally, on a road trip, left one of our children at a gas station. He's a middle child, he's used to it, but no. So we stopped, bathroom break, because somebody with that many kids, somebody's always got to go. And so we pull off the road, and I'm mad, and I'm in a hurry, and we get there, and it's a one-seater, and there's this huge long line for this one seat, and I'm like, we're not doing this. Like, we got a car full of boys. We'll find a tree. We'll find something. We're not doing this. So like, let's load back up. And we get loaded up and we start driving down the road. And my oldest in the back, a few minutes later, he is, hey Dad, where's Connor? And I'm like, what? And he's like, yeah, I don't think he's here. Sure enough, he wasn't. So we drive all the way back to this gas station, and Connor had stayed in that line and had made it all the way up the line and was now in there. And so I run to the front of the line, I'm beating on the door. Connor, you in there, buddy? And he's like, hey, Dad, I'm in here. I'm like, oh, good. I was just worried about you. You were taking a while. I told your brothers we couldn't get snacks here, but how about when you get out, you pick out whatever snack you want and all this stuff. And,
9: yes.
11: You know, we got it. He was fine. But I didn't feel so bad because Jesus' parents did that. Have you read this in the Bible? The people that God picked to raise His son lost Jesus for 3 days, guys. I mean, this was like 15 minutes. Mary, you know, the Mary, did you know?
9: I know
11: that Jesus is missing and you need to put out an Amber Alert because it was like a day before they even knew He was gone. And I think God puts stuff like that in the Bible just to make us feel better. Like, you know what? Because I just picture Mary and Joseph. Like, can you imagine that search? Like, what are they feeling when you lose Jesus? What marriage moment is that? Like, we're definitely going to hell. We lost Jesus. Like, we lost Jesus. I didn't even know that was theologically possible, and we've literally lost Him. But they found Him and it worked out. It's all in the Bible. I don't make any of this stuff up. It's in the Bible.
9: Yes.
11: But I'm saying, like, every home has experienced some chaos. Mm-hmm. Every home has had moments of imperfection, moments when we need God's grace. But truly, the good part is through it all, because of his ever-present indwelling of the Holy Spirit within us, we don't lose Jesus. He's with us through it all.
12: That's right.
11: And whatever chaos you brought in here this weekend, whatever fear, whatever uncertainty, whatever panic, whatever you're wrestling with, first off, the first thing I want you to know before we dive into the truth of God's word and what he wants us to know in those moments is you're not alone. And here's part of the reason how I know you're not alone. Every one of us in life are going to face moments that we just feel like, I'm not equipped to deal with this. I'm not equipped to deal with what's happening in my marriage right now. I'm not equipped to deal with the news of wars and panic and chaos and all these things happening all over the world. I'm just not equipped and I don't know what to do. And this, the most underlined Bible verse kind of speaks to the same thing, because this was underlined the most.
12: It's Philippians 4, 6, and 7. Don't worry about anything. Instead, pray about everything. Tell God what you need and thank him for all he has done. Then you will experience God's peace, which exceeds anything we can understand. His peace will guard your hearts and minds as you live in Christ Jesus. And you guys, one of my favorite parts of this verse is where it talks about how God's peace is something that exceeds anything we can understand. And those of you who've had those heart-wrenching moments where literally it takes your breath away, like you've had such a great loss, or you've just experienced heartbreak beyond anything that you could ever even imagine. And in that moment, when you really turned to the Lord, you had a supernatural peace that you can't even explain. And I know we've had that in our life, and we're going to share a little bit about that. But that's the thing about God's peace, is it's not really how the world defines peace. Because the world says you can only have peace when there's no chaos, or you can only have peace when everything's going exactly as you would like it to go. But the truth is, every time we read about peace in the Bible, it really has nothing to do with our circumstances. And I take great comfort in the fact that we have a God, we have a Savior, who is always all too ready to give us peace in the midst of it. And you guys, sometimes he provides peace by changing our circumstances, but most of the time, it has nothing to do with that change of circumstances, but everything to do with the presence, just his presence, of knowing that we're not alone, of knowing that he never wastes our pain, of knowing that he really is the Prince of Peace in our life.
11: And so how do we get it? How do we keep it? Peace, as the Bible describes it, is this. It's a gift from God that we must pursue, promote, and protect. Something that Jesus, the Prince of Peace, wants you to have in your marriage and in your heart and in your home, even in those brokenhearted seasons. Because, as the Bible says, he is near to the brokenhearted. He rescues those whose spirits are crushed. So while we have God's presence with us all the time, it's like the Bible's saying, we can experience God's presence in our life in a very unique way in those moments of heartbreak. And in those moments where it seems like everything is upside down, that's where we can sense our Savior most. He's always with us. He's omnipresent. He's always with us. But he says, I'm going to give you this extra portion of my grace and my presence in those moments when you need it most. I heard this mom who had 15 children one time being interviewed, and they asked, how do you love all your children the same? And she said, I don't love them all the same. And it kind of took the interviewer back. And the interviewer said, well, which one do you love the most? And she said, whichever one is hurting the most. And I think it's kind of a picture of the heart of God, our perfect, compassionate Father, that yes, he loves us all with a limitless love, but yet there's this special place in his heart that's just for those of his children in those moments where my kid's hurting. Mm-hmm. If you're a parent, you've got one of your kids and they're hurting, whether it's a little kid with a scratched knee or an older kid with a broken heart, you just want to hold them so tight. And let them experience your love and your presence in that moment to say, I'm here with you through this. And we have a Heavenly Father who is there in our pain with us.
12: Yes.
11: I mean, to me, one of the shortest verse in the Bible is so comforting. It just says Jesus wept. And it reminds me that we've got a Savior who's not distant from our pain. He knows what that feels like. And in our moments of tear and in our moments of pain, he is there to give us peace. Jesus says this, peace I leave with you. My peace I give to you. I do not give as the world gives. So don't let your hearts be troubled and do not be afraid. And Ashley did a kind of a word study a few years back on what that peace, what shalom really means, and discovered something that to me was just, it completely changed the way that I saw peace, because I used to see it the way she described a lot of us seeing it. It's just the absence of trouble. Mm-hmm. And there's always trouble around, and yet God calls us to live perpetually in peace. And I didn't understand what that looked like until she kind of did this deep dive into the Old Testament, and it was mind-blowing for me.
12: Yes. Years ago, I wrote a book called Peace Pirates, and I just have always longed to have God's peace in my life, like most of us in this room. And I, you know, after I went through my anxiety and depression battle, especially, I just really was like, how can I keep God's peace in my life? So I knew that the original Hebrew word for peace is shalom. And so when I went to those ancient Hebrew word pictures to see how they would have written shalom to each other, I found this, and they're going to put the picture on the screen here. So this is the earliest way they would have written this word to each other. And actually back then, when they were reading it, we would start at the right and then go left. So if you look at that first picture on your right, those are animal teeth, and that stands for breaking. If you keep on following to the left, that is a shepherd's staff, and it's facing down as if a shepherd was pulling in a sheep by the neck to pull that sheep into him. And that stands for authority. That third picture is a tent peg. And that stands for established by or attached to. And the last picture there is pretty. That's probably the most obvious picture. That's choppy waters. And that stands for chaos. So if you want to write this down, this is something that has meant the world to me. I still wear it on my wrist. I have this stamped in leather on my wrist because I want to remember the meaning of what God's peace actually is in our lives. And it means this. God's peace is breaking the authority established by chaos. Breaking the authority established by chaos. And so when you really look at what that meaning is and how those Hebrews understood what their maker really meant when he talked about peace in their lives, when they would hear about God's peace in their lives, it meant nothing about the circumstances and everything about who was the authority in their life. So in essence, it's really about God being our authority and not letting anything else be our authority in our life. So we can't allow that addiction to be the authority in our life. We say, God, break this addiction, and you be the authority over my life so I don't feel like I'm thrown to and fro by the chaos in my life. It means breaking the anger that is in your home, not allowing that anger to be the authority, not allowing that to change how you think about your spouse and how you think about your circumstances, but allowing God to be your authority, where he says you're a masterpiece, that he has good plans for you. Yes, there are real diagnoses that we all face, but we cannot allow it to be our authority. We must say, God, you are still my authority. We know you don't waste pain. Lord, be the king over my life. And the more we keep on surrendering our lives to him and saying, God, you are the one, you are the authority over my life, the more we will experience his peace. And I don't know about you, but I think that's amazing. Because to me, that says that we can get through anything. That says that we always have a Savior right there for us, but it does taking us pursuing, promoting, and protecting the peace in our hearts and homes. But it starts with full surrender. And you guys, I know this isn't easy. It's so easy as human beings to be taken back by the circumstances that come our way. It's so easy to allow the enemy to let shame set in. But you guys, shame is not meant to be a staying place. It's a place of conviction that leads to repentance. Literally going the other way, walking away from the thing that is keeping you in shame. But it takes us recognizing what that thing is to be able to walk in that freedom.
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11: When she discovered that, it kind of helped the scales fall off my eyes to experience God's peace in a new way, and the gift of that, to realize I don't have to be ever controlled or defined or ruled by any of the circumstances, any of the chaos that's happening outside in the world, because none of that is my authority. And it's just a reminder to me when I'm feeling fear or uncertainty or anxiety about that chaos or about whatever I might be facing, to run back into the arms of my Savior and remind myself that, Lord, you're my authority. You're my God. You're the one who's bigger than everything that I'm facing, and you love me more than I can imagine. And this pain that I'm facing is a temporary pain, because that's the promise we have as Christians. Every pain will ever face is a temporary pain. And every joy we'll ever experience is an internal joy. And when we keep that perspective, it helps us to get through those difficult seasons, to know this too shall pass. This is temporary. And yet we have a very real enemy who does everything he can to try to make us feel overwhelmed by whatever is happening around us. Because that's part of his game plan. He wants you to feel overwhelmed, isolated, alone, in shame, in bondage, in guilt, and to make you feel like the chaos has completely taken over. You know, we saw a kind of a visual reminder of this, you know, on a trip. We took a big birthday trip for Ashley a while back and went to a place we'd always wanted to go. And we're hiking through a forest in Costa Rica, which is just a beautiful
9: it's
11: little
9: so beautiful.
11: Place.
9: It is.
11: And so we were there hiking around and we came across this big tree. And Ashley asked the tour guide, said, "What's up with this tree?"
9: Yeah.
11: And when he explained it, I don't know, it kind of was like a reinforcement of some of these principles. It ties into this.
9: I said, "Can you tell me more about it?" And he's like, "I'm so glad you asked me about this, because this tree is considered to be kind of a freak of nature." And he said, "It's actually a symbiotic tree. The tree that you're looking at used to have a host tree inside of it." And I was like, "What do you mean?" And he said, "Well, we actually call this tree the strangler tree." And he said, "And here's why. So the strangler tree forms a root system close to a healthy tree or host tree. And when it realizes that that healthy tree has a good light source, good water source, good air source, and good nutrients, it basically kind of slivers its root towards the tree and tries to act like it's just being a friend of that tree. And scientists literally refer to what the strangler tree does to the host tree as nature's unwanted hug," which I just thought was really sweet and kind of creepy. But anyway, so he's basically going up near that tree like, "Hey, can I just, you know, can I get some of this sunlight with you? I just need a little bit, and maybe just a little bit of your water." And little by little, that strangler tree goes around and around and around, and its root system just keeps on getting tighter and tighter and tighter around the host tree before the host tree even realizes it. And it forms this fortress around it, like in that picture. And eventually, it sucks the life out of the host tree and literally chokes it out and takes all of its water source, all of its light source, all of the nutrients, and the very air that it needs to survive. And as I was looking at this, it reminded me of another thing I found in my research when I was researching shalom. And I found this other Hebrew word that is very closely related to shalom, and it's the word shalal. It's spelled S-H-A-L-A-L. It's taking authority or seizing authority by destructive means. Yeah. So when I saw that strangler tree, I was like, "Well, there's shalal. There's a physical example in nature of what shalal is." And, you know, thankfully, we don't have to be like that strangler tree, but I do feel like there's things in our life that are like strangler trees. There's things in our life, relationships in our life, habits in our life that are literally sucking the very life out of us. And the enemy would love for us to believe that we got to have to be like that healthy tree and allow these things to overtake us. But we have a God that says he is greater, that there is nothing that he cannot overcome. There is nothing in our life that he cannot help us with. But we have to be able to recognize it. And it takes us being mindful and saying, "Lord, search my heart." And even as a married couple, "Lord, search our hearts. Please reveal the strangler trees in our life." Because just like that strangler tree was so crafty with that host tree, there's little blind spots in our life where we get going on autopilot and we're just trucking along. And before you know it, there's this thing in our life and we're like that host tree. And we're all of a sudden, it's like we have this fortress around us and we can't really think clearly and we can't really see clearly. And our relationship is a little bit rocky and we're like, "What happened?" And that's why we got to keep rooted and surrendered to the Lord, because he will help us to see what these things are. And I'm telling y'all, we have a powerful God that comes in and rescues us and busts up that root system and says, "He is my child. She is my child. Stop messing with my kids."
13: That's right.
9: And I just want to say this, that we have a God that, you know, we know in the word, it says he raises dead things to life. Well, he raises dead marriages to life. Like, you might have come to this conference and felt like this is our last ditch effort. We're going to go through the motions. We're going to say we did it. You know, we went through the motions. We tried.
12: But I want you to know that God has you here for a reason, because he wants to give you something new. He is doing something new for you, and he is bringing you new life, and he can take your marriage to a place that you never thought it could go. But it takes time. It takes also honesty, takes vulnerability, and being willing to reveal the strangler trees in your life and allow God to do the work that he needs to do to make you healthy once again.
13: And that's a powerful and beautiful picture of what God wants for all of us. And so how do we get there? We remember to embrace peace when we remember we don't have to carry our burdens alone. And in marriage especially, we should never carry our burdens alone. So you have a burden bearer in Christ and also in your spouse. First in Christ, Jesus said, "Come to me, all who are weary and carry heavy burdens, and I will give you rest." That our Savior is calling us to him and saying, "Let me take that weight off your shoulders. You were never meant to carry it. Let me carry that for you. As you just put your trust and your hope in me, let me walk with you through this." And then within marriage, we should do this: carry each other's burdens. And in this way, you will fulfill the law of Christ. That your joys in marriage, when you share your joys, the joys get twice as joyful. And in marriage, when you share your burdens, the burdens get less than half as heavy. Because when we're sharing each other's burdens, it makes the load much easier to bear. And like Ashley said yesterday, that's why there's never just his burden or her burden. It's always ours. It's always something we're going to face together. And I think that we miss out on that sometimes because we're prone to focus on the wrong things. Like, the enemy is a great distractor, and he wants to get your eyes focused on the wrong things. He wants your eyes focused on everything that you feel is wrong with your spouse, or everything they're doing that annoys you, or everything that's chaotic out in the world, or everything that you feel is wrong with yourself. And we've got to sometimes start by shifting our perspective and say, "Lord, help me to be Philippians 4:8. Let me fix my mind and my thoughts on that which is good and beautiful and pleasing and excellent and worthy of praise." It doesn't mean I put my head in the sand and pretend like the problems aren't there, but it lets me look at those struggles with the right perspective. We've got to be able to put our perspective and our eyes on the right thing, because you're going to find whatever you keep looking for. Jesus said, "Whatever you keep seeking is what you will find." So if you're always looking for a reason to be stressed, you're going to find reasons to be stressed. If you're always looking for those annoying things your spouse does, then those annoying things your spouse does are all you're going to see. But if you switch your perspective and say, "Lord, help me to see the reasons to be thankful. Help me to see the reasons to be joyful, God. Help me to be reminded of your promises. Help me to put my eyes on the right place." Because sometimes we don't know, "Lord, where do you want me to fix my focus? Where should I be looking?" Because there's all different kinds of things competing for my attention. And help my eyes, my heart, to be drawn to what you want me to focus on. Yeah. And where he's going to draw your eyes over and over again is to that which is good and lovely and pleasing and excellent, worthy of praise. And when he draws your mind to something that's negative within yourself, it's because it's the Holy Spirit's way of conviction to say, "I'm drawing your eyes here because even though it's uncomfortable, it's a place where I want to work in you.
12: Yes.
13: It's a place where I want to come alongside you and bring healing." When he draws your eyes to something that's broken in the marriage, it's because he's saying, "You know, this is a problem you guys have let grow worse by completely avoiding it. And I want you to, as a team, come alongside me and let me carry you through this. But this is something that has to be addressed, because until you deal with this, it's going to be what's holding you back." And so part of our prayer should always be, "Lord, don't let me have blind spots. Show me what within me you need me to work on, what within our marriage you need me to work on, but help me always to defer to kindness and to look for the good in my spouse and to be their biggest encourager and not their biggest critic." Some people, have you ever been around somebody who acts like criticism is their spiritual gift? Have you ever been around these folks? They make it churchy. They won't call it criticism. They'll call it discernment. "I'm just discerning. I can tell everything that's wrong with you." It's like, that's not a spiritual gift. You're being a jerk and making it sound churchy. But encouragement is a spiritual gift, and it's one we're called to give. We've got to be each other's biggest encouragement.
8: And that's where we'll end this message from Dave and Ashley Willis, speaking at Church of the Highlands in Birmingham, Alabama, on today's episode of Focus on the Family with Jim Daly.
10: What a great message, John. And I want to thank Dave and Ashley for allowing us to share it with our listeners, with you. I love Dave's final point that we tend to magnify whatever we focus on, and we need to be mindful of that. It's really not that hard to change our focus and be an encourager to our spouse and our children. And if you struggle with that, let me remind you that Focus on the Family has a great team of caring Christian counselors that would be happy to give you a free one-time consultation. These are really talented, compassionate folks that can listen to your story, pray with you, and offer some helpful follow-up resources. Here's what we heard from Betsy about her experience with the team. Over the years of raising four kids, I've spoken to your counselors for prayer and received so much support, as well as several helpful books. A few years ago, my grown daughters called Focus for prayer and advice on a situation that involved a family conflict. I was so blessed that they too looked to Focus on the Family for counsel. Thank you for being there for all of us. And that's amazing.
8: It really is. What a testimony to God's goodness to use this ministry to make generational impact.
10: Yeah, and we can't do it alone. We thank the Lord for the work he's done through our counselors, and we are also thankful to the families that regularly donate to support the ministry and that counseling work. You're making it possible to help other families like Betsy's. And if you haven't given to Focus, may I ask you to consider doing so. You can do ministry by financially supporting us. I believe that's how the Lord sees it. I will commit to running Focus effectively and efficiently so you can do ministry through it. The best way to help us is with a monthly pledge. It doesn't have to be a large amount. It's the consistency that helps us balance our budget and plan for future outreach. And when you make a monthly pledge of any amount, we'd like to send you a book written by Ashley Willis called Peace Pirates, Conquering the Beliefs and Behaviors That Steal Your Treasure in Motherhood. As the mother of four boys, Ashley has a lot of experience in this area. And if you can't make a monthly pledge right now, we understand. We can also send you the book for a one-time gift of any amount.
8: Yeah, take the next step in pursuing shalom in your home with this great book from Ashley Willis. 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

0: AM 910 KPOF with Brian Free and Assurance. I am Steve. So Insight for Living with Chuck Swindoll is coming up at 5:30. He's on a long series on Job, and this portion of it is called The Mournful Wail of a Miserable Man. I know that doesn't sound very cheery, but it is the book of Job after all. And can a person of deep faith fall into deep depression? Can someone who is angry at God say too much to him? Join Chuck Swindoll when he offers a word of grace for anyone who has ever screamed at the sky and wondered if God was even listening. The answer may surprise you. Coming up tonight, 5:30, Insight for Living on KPOF.
1: I was quite young and inexperienced, but even then, I had this voice, and a friend suggested that I try radio. 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"Can you do this?" he asked. I lied and said, "But of course." I got the job. And over the next 2 months, I learned quickly and produced the commercial. And it was good. Paul said, "I can do all things through Christ who strengthens me." Even if you don't think you can do something and it scares you, do it anyway. I'm Steve Brown. You think about that. Share what you just heard with a friend. 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

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Sticks and stones may break my bones, but names, well, only the ones that God gives me count.

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1: With SRN News, I'm Bob Agnew in Washington. At least 69 people have been killed and dozens of buildings collapsed in cities across western Colombia after a powerful 7.4 magnitude earthquake. It struck the South American nation earlier today, causing serious damage to buildings, even prompting evacuations as far away as Bogota. A personal attack in the Michigan Senate race now drawing a strong response from Vice President J.D. Vance.
2: Michigan Democratic Senate candidate Abdul El Said mocked Vice President J.D. Vance by questioning how Vance explains American identity to his, quote, brown kids. Vance hit back hard, calling El Said crazy and unfit for office. The vice president said El Said is focused on personal insults instead of policy and defended the administration's record on bringing industry back to Michigan. Willie Nelson, The White House.
1: At a celebration of a year of changed food policies at the FDA in Washington, Health and Human Services Secretary Robert Kennedy says the amount of additives to food once allowed in this country was way out of hand.
3: When I came to HHS, I asked the FDA, how many ingredients do we have in our food? And they said that they didn't know. They said it could be 4,000. It could be 12,000. It's probably somewhere around 10,000.
1: Health officials today proposed a rule change that would require food manufacturers to notify regulators before introducing any new ingredients or additives into processed or packaged foods. Hunter Biden says his father's health is deteriorating. We get an update from correspondent Laura Winters. Hunter Biden.

0: Biden in an interview with the BBC saying his dad's health is declining.
1: The cancer has spread, it's metastasized into his bones and further. It's very painful.
0: The former president was diagnosed with prostate cancer last May, 4 months after leaving the White House as the oldest sitting president. Biden is 83. Laura Winters reporting.
2: And this is SRN News. Republican Senator James Lankford of Oklahoma has introduced the Military Chaplains Modernization Act of 2026 to codify the purpose and duties of chaplains and protect their First Amendment rights. More on that from correspondent Richard Boyd.
3: The bill would guarantee chaplains can worship, counsel, preach, and offer prayer according to their sincerely held religious beliefs without censorship or retaliation. And it would prohibit commanders from requiring chaplains to perform religious acts contrary to those beliefs. The measure follows past cases where chaplains were removed or disciplined after expressing biblical views on marriage, sexuality, or transgender service, and it's backed by multiple Republican senators. Richard Boyd reporting.
2: The Ninth Circuit Court of Appeals has revived a religious discrimination lawsuit against Alaska Airlines and its flight attendants union. Judges ruled a jury should decide whether two employees were fired because of their Christian beliefs. After comments about the proposed Equality Act, the Pacific Justice...
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5: Remember DOGE, the Department of Government Efficiency, headed by Elon Musk? DOGE was supposed to root out wasteful and unnecessary spending, saving taxpayers billions of dollars. As with most things associated with government, DOGE was mostly a failure. A new audit by the Government Accountability Office said DOGE took credit for cuts already in the pipeline, exaggerated some claims, and couldn't provide evidence for others. All told, of the $110.3 billion that DOGE claimed to have saved, the GAO said it found solid support for only 4% of those claims. In one case, DOGE said it got the Defense Department's health agency to cancel a $1.7 billion technology contract, but GAO investigators said the contract was never cut or even reduced. There were no savings achieved, said the GAO. DOGE also claimed credit for ending 264 leases, but 108 of them were already in the pipeline before the White House office was established. Reminds me of Ronald Reagan's great line, "The only proof of eternal life in Washington is a government program." I'm Cal Thomas.
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6: 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That's 2 Corinthians 1, verses 3 and 4.
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nest of the midnight, precious sacred scenes.

at 910 KPOF with George Beverly Shea. I am Steve, and it's prayer time. So we'll start with some scripture. We're going to Psalm 143 for this. Let the morning bring word of your unfailing love, for I have put my trust in you. Show me the way I should go, for to you I entrust my life. Our good news pastor of the week, that is David Altman. He is with Mount Hope Lutheran Church in Boulder, and we're going to pray for him and his church right now. Lord, we lift up Pastor David, and we pray for his whole congregation there at Mount Hope. We pray that you would just bless them and keep them growing in their faith in you and their obedience and their joy and their love for one another and their love for the community. We pray that you would bless him and the whole congregation and his family too, in Jesus' name. Amen. Want to do something special with the listener prayers. There is one that we got last week that was so devastating, just uniquely devastating. I want to go back to it. I have no update on this situation. I don't know where it is medically, but I think we should focus on it again today. So this is rather hard to hear, but I think it's important that we pray. So here it is. There was a 22-month-old who somehow shot himself in the chest with a nail gun. As of late last week, he was in critical condition. And I don't know what has happened. I don't. So we're just going to bring this before God again. Lord, we just bring this situation to you. You know what will happen. We don't even know what has happened over the last few days. But we pray for your grace and your mercy. We pray for healing. We pray for peace. We pray for a miracle. We just ask that you would heal this little boy. And I don't even know, Lord, how to say this, because I don't know, but if he has passed, we just pray for comfort for those who are grieving. But we can work on the assumption that that's not the case, Lord. We pray for healing. Please work a miracle in this situation. In Jesus' name, amen. If you would like prayer, we would be happy to pray for you. Just go to kpof.org, and you can make a prayer request there. And while you're there, you can also pray for other people who've made prayer requests. Don't forget to click I prayed for this when you do that.

0: 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Hi, I'm Steve. So coming up at 8:30 tonight, it's Running to Win with Pastor Erwin Lutzer. And he's going to be talking about how there are voices that are always saying, listen to me, listen to me, listen to what I'm saying. It's commercials. It's people you meet in person. It's people who call you. It's social media. It's everything. Everything is saying, listen to me. Who are we really supposed to listen to? Well, in Luke 9, you know, that's where the transfiguration happens. And, I mean, talk about getting your attention. Jesus is transformed into something that can hardly be described. There's a whiteness that's so bright that it's unlike anything that the disciples have ever seen. And Peter, John, and James are the only ones who are there. And then a voice says, this is my beloved son. Listen to him. I would think that at that point, you'd be like, yes, yes, I'm going to listen to him. So we don't get the benefit of having had that experience, but we sure get to have the benefit of knowing about it. And so we know who to listen to. And Pastor Lutzer is going to talk about that at 8:30 tonight on Running to Win on KPOF.
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2: Our word for today comes from Psalm 50. Offer to God thanksgiving and pay your vows to the Most High. Call upon me in the day of trouble. I will deliver you and you shall glorify me. But to the wicked, God says, what right have you to declare my statutes or take my covenant in your mouth, seeing you hate instruction and cast my words behind you? The Lord here reminds us that the sacrifices we offer with our hands should flow from a grateful heart, recognizing what God has done for us. As we walk with Him, we can call upon Him in our day of trouble, and He promises to deliver us. In contrast, those who reject God's truth cannot claim His covenant promises while refusing His authority. You can't pick and choose what you like from God's Word. God is not running a smorgasbord where you can choose a little mercy, a little grace, and a few blessings while leaving behind the truth. It doesn't work that way. We're to offer Him a thankful heart and obedient hands.
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1: Planned Parenthood has spent years trying to distance itself from its founder, Margaret Sanger, but history can't simply be rewritten. In a recent interview, Planned Parenthood president Alexis McGill Johnson discussed Sanger's legacy with a black influencer. Throughout the interview, she attempted to minimize Sanger's embrace of eugenics and even said that her intentions were good. She failed to address the many credible allegations that Planned Parenthood continues to target minority communities. From beginning to end, the abortion industry is saturated with evil. When their entire business model revolves around killing innocent children, we shouldn't be surprised to learn that they've engaged in other awful behavior.
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910 KPOF. It's no secret from the Turning Point, from Turning Point Voices. I am Steve. So, hey, we've got another hot day today. This is the hottest day of the week, it looks like, though. High 98. Tomorrow, 95. Chance of thunderstorms on Wednesday with a high of 90. And listen to this. Thursday, scattered thunderstorms and a high of 78. Here's Buddy Mullins. 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
1: With SRN News, I'm Bob Agnew. In Washington, a powerful 7.4 magnitude earthquake has struck western Colombia, killing at least 79 people, trapping residents under collapsed buildings. Health and Human Services Secretary Robert Kennedy today says scientific studies need to be expanded because of the amount of nature of additives allowed to the food in this country.
2: We don't even know exactly how many chemicals are in the food that Americans eat every day.
1: And health officials proposing a rule change that would require manufacturers to notify regulators more often. The Republican National Committee hosting an unusual midterm convention in September.
3: It will focus on portraying Democrats as captive to socialist and progressive extremists. GOP operatives have compiled extensive footage of figures like Hassan Piker, James Tallarico, and Michigan Senate nominee Abdul El-Sayed to depict Democrats as out of the mainstream. With speakers including Vice President J.D. Vance, HHS Secretary RFK Jr., and President Trump delivering primetime attacks. Ken Lorman reporting.
1: Terrence C. has nicknamed the event the Socialism Telethon. U.S. stocks have been drifting near their records.
4: I'm Seth Sutala, and this is Markets in a Minute. Stocks are holding near their all-time highs on Wall Street. The S&P 500 edged up 0.1% in the first hour of trading Monday. The index hit its latest record on Friday. The Dow slipped 57 points. That's about 0.1%. The NASDAQ composite was barely changed. Intel fell 3.9%. The chipmaker said it may sell $15 billion worth of stock to raise cash as demand soars for AI-related computing. Berkshire Hathaway rose 2.6%. Treasury yields rose in the bond market. The yield on the 10-year Treasury climbed to 4.69%. Seth Sutel, New York.
1: This is SRN News. As the hectic pace of our society seems to get faster and faster every day, many people in recent years have been turning to the Anglican Church in America. Dallas author Josh Wintermute says traditional Baptist and Catholic church services still continue to thrive, but he contends the increasing appeal of the Anglican Church seems rooted in the more relaxed atmosphere of its worship experience.
5: There's a slowness to the service. It's not just rushed. It's not three songs, announcements, a welcome, and a message. It's actually pausing and having a time where you go on your knees to reflect and to really lay down our brokenness before our holy God. And so I think in the Anglican tradition and other traditions that utilize a lot of liturgy, there's a simplicity to the service, and there's a quietness that's very calming and relaxing.
1: Josh Wintermute has more than two decades of pastoral experience, and his just published book is entitled Winning the Wrong Game. This is SRN News.
6: This is Pastor Dave Allman of Mount Hope Lutheran Church in Boulder with today's good news. Praise be to the God and Father of our Lord Jesus Christ, the Father of compassion and the God of all comfort, who comforts us in all our troubles so that we can comfort those in any trouble with the comfort we ourselves receive from God. That's 2 Corinthians 1, verses 3 and 4.
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0: AM 910 KPOF, Kramer's and the Cleft of the Rock. Hi, I'm Steve. We've got Dr. David Jeremiah at 7:30 tonight with Turning Point. He's talking about how, you know, when you were a kid, and this is my example, not his, but when you were a kid and you got in trouble for something, and you might have said something like, you know, everybody's doing this, or all my friends do this, or this is what other people do. And your mom or dad may have said something like, well, if all your friends jumped off a bridge, would you do that too? And I don't know whether any parent who asks that question actually wants to know the answer. But obviously, it's to make a point. And that's kind of the way it is with pervading, changes in culture, attitudes about different types of morality, how that shifts over time, and that we have, we're supposed to not pay attention to that in the sense that we do what God has us to do, and it doesn't matter what everybody else is doing in that sense. And then hopefully we can be appealing enough to people that they go, what's he got or what's she got? And then they want to find out, and then we can share with them, and good things can happen. Anyway, Dr. David Jeremiah is going to talk about how we can live the way we're supposed to live without doing what everybody else is doing. In other words, no, we're not going to jump off a bridge. That's coming up at 7:30 tonight, Turning Point on KPOF.
1: We say, God, break this addiction, and you be the authority over my life so I don't feel like I'm thrown to and fro by the chaos in my life.
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1: It means breaking the anger that is in your home, not allowing that anger to be the authority, not allowing that to change how you think about your spouse and how you think about your circumstances, but allowing God to be your authority, where he says you're a masterpiece, that he has good plans for you. And we say, God, let it be. It means breaking the chains of anxiety and depression in your life. It means breaking the chains of even an illness you are facing, where you feel like you are powerless. That is not your authority. Yes, there are real diagnoses that we all face, but we cannot allow it to be our authority. We must say, God, you are still my authority. We know you don't waste pain. Lord, be the king over my life.
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0: AM 910 KPOF with the Tommy Coombs Band. Hi, I'm Steve. It is the hottest day of the week today. We're going to get up to 98. Sorry. I think I made you a little excited about the coolness. Well, just hang on, because tomorrow it'll be 95. And then Wednesday, thunderstorms and 90. Thursday, scattered thunderstorms and a high of only 78. Hey, we're getting somewhere.
1: What happens when schools and parents stop working together in America? Stay tuned.
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0: 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Hi, I'm Steve. Chuck Swindoll has got a powerful episode of Insight for Living coming up today at 5:30. He is going through Job in quite a long series, and it's broken up into little subsections, and the one he's in now is called The Mournful Wail of a Miserable Man. And it asks questions like, can a person of deep faith fall into a deep depression? Or can someone who's angry at God say too much to him? Chuck Swindoll is going to offer a word of grace for anyone who's ever screamed at the sky and wondered if God was even listening. And the answer may surprise you, and I think it's going to encourage you. Coming up at 5:30 tonight, Insight for Living on KPOF.
1: 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Michelle chose to follow Christ and was rejected and beaten by her father because of her faith. When she refused to participate in voodoo rituals practiced by her family, Michelle's father disowned her. As a college student, Michelle struggled to provide for herself and her basic needs. Living in a Beninese culture where young women receive support from family, food for her is scarce, and she's developed ulcers. Despite loneliness and hardship, Michelle completed her degree. She now seeks continued encouragement and work opportunities. Pray for endurance and provision for Christian women in Benin.
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0: SRN News, I'm Bob Agnew in Washington. A powerful 7.4 magnitude earthquake has struck western Colombia, causing serious damage to buildings and prompting evacuations as far away as Bogota.
1: The regional governor reports injuries but doesn't specify the number. The epicenter of Monday's quake is in San Jose del Palmar, about 250 miles west of Bogota. The quake hits at a depth of 66 miles. Footage shows homes and buildings collapsing in cities like Pereira, Cali, and Quibdó. Colombian President Abelardo de Esparia says that he will personally oversee recovery efforts. The quake was also felt in neighboring Ecuador. Bernie Bennett reporting.
0: Senators have begun their long summer break without passing President Trump's coveted Save America Act. Here's Laura Winters.
2: The Senate leaving for vacation and not moving President Trump's Save America Act forward before the five-week recess. The bill would require ID to vote, which many Democrats oppose. President Trump having some fun on his Truth Social page, noting the irony of this video posted by former Vice President Kamala Harris, who says this.
3: This president is trying to push this SAVE Act, which basically would require that for people to register to vote, you're going to have proof of who you are.
2: Laura Winters reporting.
0: Also at SRNews.com, U.S. Immigration and Customs Enforcement says it expects every officer and agent in the field to be equipped with a body camera by the end of this month.
4: This will be a rapid expansion that could provide an unprecedented visual record of the federal government's immigration enforcement operations. But whether the public will get to see that footage remains largely up to ICE. The agency defended its body-worn camera policy amid questions about provisions allowing ICE leadership to withhold or indefinitely delay footage after serious injuries or deaths in custody. John Scott reporting.
0: This is SRN News. Religious leaders in Switzerland are raising concerns after the government there ended a long-standing clergy exemption from mandatory military service without consulting the churches first.
5: Switzerland's defense minister has apologized.

0: apologized after church leaders were left out of discussions before clergy lost their traditional exemption from military service. Catholic and Protestant leaders criticized the move, saying it bypassed religious institutions on a matter directly affecting ministers. The policy change has sparked debate over religious freedom, freedom of conscience, and the government's relationship with faith communities. Questions remain about whether the exemption could be restored. Richard Boyd reporting.
1: A new report warns that growing authoritarianism and ongoing armed conflict are weakening protections for people of faith in places all around the world. The study says mass migration and the rise of religious nationalism are adding new pressures on religious communities. This is SRN News. Dignitaries from Washington, D.C. were on hand today as the base in South Carolina was renamed for the late Senator Lindsey Graham.
2: At a ceremony at what was Joint Base Charleston, Defense Secretary Pete Hegseth praised Graham's dedication to the military.
3: He knew the timeless truth that to ensure peace, we must be prepared for war.
2: Graham, who died last month, joined the Air Force after law school and spent over three decades serving in the Air Force, Air National Guard, and Reserves. Treasury Secretary Scott Bessent, who is from South Carolina, noted that the base hosts the 437th Airlift Wing with their massive C-17 military transports.
4: From today forward, these planes will have Joint Base Graham on their tail, a reminder that Senator Graham was the American people's workhorse.
2: I'm Jennifer King.
1: On Wall Street, not far from the close, a Dow up by 131 points, a NASDAQ down about 72. More of these stories can be found at srnnews.com.
5: This is Pastor Dave Allman of Mount Hope Lutheran Church in Boulder with today's good news. Praise be to the God and Father of our Lord Jesus Christ, the Father of compassion and the God of all comfort, who comforts us in all our troubles, so that we can comfort those in any trouble with the comfort we ourselves receive from God. That's 2 Corinthians 1, verses 3 and 4.
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0: can a person of deep faith fall into deep depression? Well, tonight on Insight for Living, Chuck Swindoll offers help for anyone who's found themselves in a place of crying out to God and wondering if he's listening. 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
1: Healing from deep wounds is possible. 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

Steve Green, God and God Alone. Glad to have you listening to KPOF as we get started on our work week here. Hope your Monday's going great for you today. You know, looking at the culture around us, we can wonder whether it's possible to live a life of moral purity. Tonight on Turning Point, Dr. David Jeremiah explores a biblical perspective, and he offers some tools to help us avoid immorality. 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

0: tonight on Focus on the Family, Dave and Ashley Willis describe how to limit harmful relationships and how to find peace by leaning into our relationship with God. 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

0: that is Lifeway Worship this afternoon, and can it be? Reminder that we do have a prayer time coming up in the next hour, right around 3:25 or so. We invite you to submit your prayer requests. 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
1: Ever feel hopeless? Dan Bauman, author of Imprisoned in Iran, didn't want to go on suffering. In his darkest hour, he experienced hope.
2: I discovered that Jesus was madly in love with Dan. He wasn't just in love with Dan for what he would do for God or what he could become. No, he was just in love with Dan because he loved Dan. If Dan wanted to throw rocks, he wanted to throw rocks. If Dan wanted to go to the beach, he wanted to go to the beach. If Dan wanted to go to the store, he wanted to go to the store. That the God of the universe had this unconditional love for Dan and just wanted to be with him. And as I began to discover that, it changed my whole life.
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1: With SRN News, I'm Keith Peters in Washington. There's been another recall by Taylor Farms.
2: Taylor Fresh Foods, the parent company of Taylor Farms, is voluntarily recalling more products that include jalapenos because of worries about a possible salmonella contamination. Weeks after recalling iceberg lettuce, a grower in Sinaloa, Mexico, a supplier to Host Citrus Distributors, was identified as a potential source of the new salmonella outbreak. Taylor says they are no longer sourcing products from that farmer. The list of recalled products was distributed by Taylor Farms in multiple states with a best if used by date up to August 16, 2026. I'm Lisa Dwyer.
1: Overnight Russian strikes on Ukraine and Kyiv attacks on the Tatarstan region of Russia today.
3: At least 10 people have been injured as a result of a Russian overnight attack in Sumy, the State Emergency Service of Ukraine reported on Monday. According to local authorities, hits are reported at three locations, with multi-story and private residential buildings, vehicles and non-residential premises damaged. Meanwhile, a Ukrainian drone attack on Monday on a Russian city has killed around 12 people and wounded dozens, authorities in the Tatarstan region say. Ukraine has targeted Russian oil facilities with long-range drones almost daily in recent months, the barrage causing fuel shortages in Russia, eating into Russian refining capacity and unsettling the Russian public. I'm Charles Diledesma.
1: A powerful 7.4 magnitude earthquake has struck western Colombia, killing at least 111 people and damaging hundreds of buildings. The quake hit the remote Choco region on Monday. On Wall Street, the Dow down by 61 points, the Nasdaq dropping 85, the S&P 500 lower by 4 points. This is SRN News. While many European nations debate assisted dying laws, one country is expanding care for the terminally ill through a different approach. Correspondent Richard Boyd reports.
4: Latvia's first hospice day center for palliative care is being hailed as a success, with officials now considering a nationwide expansion. Supporters say the program provides pain management, emotional support, and compassionate end-of-life care, offering an alternative to euthanasia. As assisted dying gains traction in parts of Europe, Latvia's model highlights a life-affirming approach focused on dignity, comfort, and care throughout life's final chapter. Richard Boyd reporting.
1: Young Americans are changing the way they practice religion, and it's reshaping family life. Once women were more religious than men, but now young women report the lowest commitment of any group. That could include church attendance, Bible reading, and prayer. This is SRN News.
5: I'm Steve O'Dell with Mission Network News. India's Hindu extremists equate a birthday party with religious conversion. Details coming up. Later, hope remains for Lebanon's next generation despite war and displacement. Anti-conversion laws in India, ironically called freedom of religion laws, supercharge Christian persecution. Six pastors and another Christian were arrested for allegedly luring people to convert at a birthday party. The host denied this. Their only accuser was an uninvited troublemaker. Todd Nettleton with the Voice of the Martyrs USA says,
6: but in spite of all the questions and all the holes in this case, you have seven people who are going to prison for 5 years. And that is just a microcosm of how these anti-conversion laws are misused.
5: Conditions in these prisons are brutal.
6: We heard from a pastor who was hung upside down and beaten repeatedly in prison. We heard from another pastor who was given almost no food.
5: Yet pastors also shared stories of supernatural protection and encouragement while in prison. Pray for their safety. Even now, more states are considering anti-conversion laws, and there is no way for Christians to imagine all the ways they can be used against them.
6: Under some of these anti-conversion laws, the government will come into churches and say, you're serving tea and cookies before the service. That's an enticement. That's an illegal enticement. You're giving people tea and cookies to change their religion.
5: Pray that God would make himself known despite obstacles. Meanwhile, Christians in Central Asia face conflict on multiple fronts, according to Eric Mock of the Slavic Gospel Association.

0: On top of the conflict between Iran and the U.S., there is a cultural clash within their own communities, especially in rural villages.
1: Depending if you're along the border of Afghanistan or in a predominantly Muslim context, there's a fear of being arrested. There's a fear of pastors literally being killed for their faith. Children being taken away from parents and given into orphanages, all kinds of threats.
0: Despite this fear, Central Asian churches conduct outreach programs, building trust by meeting needs.
1: Their context is very difficult, very harsh, and yet they are vibrant for the sake of the gospel.
0: He urges all believers to pray on behalf of Central Asia.
1: So when we watch the headlines in the news, remember, regardless of our opinions about wars and rumors of wars and the politics involved, behind that are real people like you and me. And we're praying that a greater number of those real people would follow Christ and make him known, because there are many who still have not heard the gospel.
0: At least 100,000 children risk missing the next school year in Lebanon because of war and displacement, per the UN. Among those at risk are Syrian refugees, says Camille Melki of Ministry Heart for Lebanon.
2: Their parents have fled the conflict there since 11 years ago and now have grown up in the country of Lebanon in tent refugee settlements with very meager and very little opportunities of education.
0: The UN reports 340 schools have been damaged or destroyed across the country.
2: If we go back to 2019 till now, these are 7 academic years that we have not had a full year of education, beginning with the COVID and then later on with the Port of Beirut explosion, followed with the terrible financial collapse and then the wars between Hezbollah and Israel.
0: The impact of constant disruption is psychological. Children pick up on their parents' fears and they have no outlet for it without school.
2: We're looking at recruiting qualified Christian counselors to work with us. So pray for that.
0: Pray for hope and a future for kids in Lebanon. 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I'm Steve O'Dell.

0: This is Pastor Dave Allman of Mount Hope Lutheran Church in Boulder with today's good news. Praise be to the God and Father of our Lord Jesus Christ, the Father of compassion and the God of all comfort, who comforts us in all our troubles so that we can comfort those in any trouble with the comfort we ourselves receive from God. That's 2 Corinthians 1, verses 3 and 4.
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1: Triumphant quartet there with a great reminder for us that even when things seem pretty rough, God is there with us. He never abandons us. Well, taking a look at our weather forecast for Denver and the metro area, looking for partly cloudy skies this afternoon, mid-90s for the high, overnight lows upper 60s. For tomorrow, partly cloudy and mid-90s for the high. We're down to the low 90s on our Wednesday. Now, Thursday and Friday, cooling down just a little bit as we see some scattered showers, upper 70s for our Thursday and low 80s for our Friday. Currently here at KPOF, it is 85 degrees.
2: What exactly is a goal? Welcome to Out of Debt with Bob Moret. First, a goal is a dream. It's something that you strongly want to accomplish or acquire. Second, a goal must have a timeline. I call it a dream with a deadline. You must put a time factor on any goal that you set to make it realistic. 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If you do not have any idea how you're going to accomplish your goal, then it's just pie in the sky. One of these days, one of these days, one of these days, and like we found out last time, for 96% of the people, one of these days never occurs. What is your dream, and when will you accomplish it? Do you have a written plan? You can be part of the 3% who have goals, or the 97% who do not. If you want to get out of debt, including your mortgage, in about 5 to 7 years, it can happen. But you need a plan, and you need some discipline. To reach me with your questions, check out our website, financialhealthfair.org.
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And that is Jim Cole this afternoon and looking for the day. And we all are looking for that day. That brings us to our prayer time. And as I was listening to that song, I was thinking about 1 Thessalonians 5. Many of you probably were as well. And Paul writes this: "Now concerning the times and the seasons, brothers, you have no need to have anything written to you, for you yourselves are fully aware that the day of the Lord will come like a thief in the night. While people are saying, there is peace and security, then sudden destruction will come upon them as labor pains come upon a pregnant woman, and they will not escape. But you are not in darkness, brothers, for that day to surprise you like a thief, for you are all children of light, children of the day. We are not of the night or of the darkness. So then let us not sleep as others do, but let us keep awake and be sober. For those who sleep, sleep at night, and those who get drunk are drunk at night. But since we belong to the day, let us be sober, having put on the breastplate of faith and love, and for a helmet, the hope of salvation. For God has not destined us for wrath, but to obtain salvation through our Lord Jesus Christ, who died for us, so that whether we are awake or asleep, we may live with him. Therefore, encourage one another and build one another up, just as you are doing." We all need that, don't we? We all need to be built up because these are difficult days in which we live. Well, as we think about that, let's pray together.

Our dearest Heavenly Father, we most certainly are looking for that day. We want our Lord to come and to come quickly because, Father, we want to be in an eternal presence with you, sitting at the foot of your throne, praising you forever and ever. We so long for that day. And yet, for now, Father, you have us upon this earth doing your will, taking our steps one at a time, and living for you and serving you. And Father, may we do it well. May we honor you in all that we do, Father, as we do await that day. We are so grateful for our beautiful Savior. You have brought salvation in the most astonishing, incredible way, bringing it through your Son, bringing it by his blood shed on the cross for us, Father, a task that we could certainly not do on our own. We are in need of a Savior, and you have provided that, and we are so, so thankful for that, Father. As we think about our future, we know that there is hope. Hope of heaven, we know that that is ahead, held safe in your keeping, Father. Many of us going through trials, many of us going through some very difficult situations today, Father, and yet as we do, we can trust and have hope in the future that you have for us. As we bring our needs and concerns, we pray for your perfect will in each life. Today we are praying for a daughter that has been missing. Father, our prayer is that this loved one be found and be found safe and sound, Father. We pray for the hearts of those who are missing her, for those who are looking for her, Father. We just pray your comfort and peace. We're praying for two children that they would have godly wisdom as they attend school. And indeed, we pray for all of our children starting school, times of concern for each and every one of them, Father, and we just pray that you be with them. We are praying for a marriage that is suffering and struggling, particularly the wife suffering heartache and heartbreak. And we pray for this dear husband, for his heart to be turned toward you, for his heart to be turned toward his wife, and to be able to realize how much she loves him. Father, the prayer of this wife is for that this union be reconciled and restored, and we pray protection over this union from all attacks, Father. We pray for a daughter who is in need of salvation and protection. We also pray salvation for some sisters and a brother. We thank you for this listener who loves his siblings and his daughter very, very much. And we just pray, Father, that you would bring them to you, Father, and help them to find that grace and the love that will change everything in their lives. We pray for a listener needing prayer for salvation and for you to use him in his life. Father, he wants to bring others to you. We pray that that will be possible for him. We thank you for Pastor Dave at Mount Hope Lutheran Church in Boulder and pray that you be with him and with this congregation as they serve the Boulder area, Father. We are grateful for this congregation and we pray for wisdom for them as they move forward and continue to strive to serve you. We thank you for our AM 910 listeners and pray that you give strength to them and bless them with peace. Father, we will tell of your unfailing love. We praise you today for all that you have done for us. You have richly blessed us because of your mercy and your constant love, Father. We give you honor and glory today and every day. Amen.

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1: If you want to have a philosophical discussion about the subject of grandchildren, sorry, I'm busy. If you want to talk about my grandson or granddaughter, oh, I got all the time in the world. I hope you do. Now, see, if you want to discuss the institution of marriage, say goodnight. If you listen to this broadcast very much, you've heard a lot about the woman that I loved over so many years very much. You know my Karen. Now, you want to talk about that relationship? That would be my wife. Be glad to talk to you for a long time about that. No brainer. Because it's the difference between the institution and the person. Well, I'm Ron Hutchcraft. I want to have a word with you today about the missing person. Now, you can know all about children and not have a son or daughter. You can know all about marriage and not have a husband or wife. You can know all about children. You can know all about marriage. You can know all about church, all about Christianity, and not have Christ. It's that great danger that's behind our word for today from the Word of God in 2 Corinthians 13, verse 5. Now, these words are actually written to church folks. It says, examine yourselves to see whether you are in the faith. Test yourselves. Do you not realize that Christ Jesus is in you? Unless, of course, you failed the test. God says it's important to not assume that you have Jesus just because you're in his club. Because you could even be a charter member of his club, or maybe you're an officer or a leader in his club. The question isn't, am I in Christ's group? It's, is Jesus Christ in me? 1 John 5:11 and 12 couldn't make it more clear cut. He who has the Son, that's S-O-N, has life. He who does not have the Son of God does not have life. Now that's eternal life, whether or not you're going to heaven. And it comes down to one thing and one thing alone. Do you have the Son of God? The answer depends on whether or not there's ever been a time when you, in essence, stood at Jesus' cross and said two words, for me. Whether or not there's been a time when you made a conscious commitment of you to Jesus, putting all your trust in him to forgive your sin and take you to heaven when you die. If you did that, well, you know you did. If you don't know you did, you probably didn't. Some of the most surprised people in hell are going to be people who believed all the Jesus beliefs, went to all the Jesus meetings, impressed all the Jesus people, and tried to do a lot of good Jesus things. But somehow they missed Jesus in all of it. Like a person who knows about marriage, who's been to many weddings, who thinks marriage is a great idea, but isn't married. There are a lot of church folks who have the system, but they don't have the Savior. Maybe you. The reason all you've learned and done about Jesus leaves you feeling so hollow and incomplete, maybe because your heart is still missing Jesus. But it doesn't have to be that way for one more day. No, he's come knocking at the door of your heart one more time. And the hardest part for you could be just finally admitting that after all this, Jesus is still not in your heart. But that one step will finally free you to finally know Christ for real. So if you're ready to move from the religion to the relationship, will you tell Jesus that right now? Jesus, I don't want to just have beliefs about you. I want to belong to you. I turn from my sin. You died for that. And I believe you walked out of your grave under your own power. And so beginning this day, Jesus, you've got me. I'm yours. Listen, today, if that's where your heart is, you are ready for this, go to our website. It's for you. We made it for someone like you at this point. Make sure you've got this done. Here's the website, anewstory.com. That's anewstory.com. Check it out, please. You're so close, but you're not quite in, but you're about to be. And it will feel so good to go to sleep tonight knowing you finally belong to Jesus.
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0: Legacy 5. I love that song, Bigger on the Inside. Well, looking at the culture around us, we can wonder whether it's possible to live a life of moral purity. And tonight on Turning Point, Dr. David Jeremiah explores a biblical perspective and offers tools to help us avoid sexual temptation. 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
1: The English philosopher Francis Bacon likened some men to the fly sitting on the axle of a chariot who said, "What a cloud of dust I have raised." That would be like a crowing rooster taking credit for the sun coming up every morning. Sometimes we take credit far more than we should. In the final analysis, there is very little for which we deserve credit. The Apostle Paul wrote in Romans that all things in life are of God, and through God, and to God, to whom all glory is due forever. That leaves precious little for us to boast about. This is David Jeremiah encouraging you to get on the road to new life. 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

How fun to sing along with that one. Sing to the King, that is Ross Parsley and Friends. We are headed toward the top of our hour. News and information is on the way for us. In the meantime, we'll hear from Al Denson and Joyce Martin Sanders.

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1: With SRN News, I'm Keith Peters in Washington. A strong earthquake has hit the South American country of Colombia.
2: A powerful 7.4 magnitude earthquake has struck western Colombia, shaking the South American nation and neighboring Ecuador, prompting people to evacuate homes and buildings. The epicenter was in San Jose del Palmar, about 250 miles west of Colombia's capital, Bogota. The U.S. Geological Survey says the earthquake struck at a depth of 66 miles. Officials say there are injuries and serious damage to buildings. It follows two back-to-back 7.2 and 7.5 magnitude earthquakes in Venezuela in late June. I'm Lisa Dwyer.
1: A spicy item, a particular variety of chili pepper, is the subject of the latest food recall we're hearing about.

0: Taylor Fresh Foods, a parent company of Taylor Farms, is voluntarily recalling some products that include jalapenos because of worries about possible salmonella contamination. The announcement comes a few weeks after Taylor Farms voluntarily recalled its iceberg lettuce products sourced from Mexico because of a potential link to a multi-state cyclospora outbreak that has sickened people across the U.S. Rich Thomason reporting.
1: The National Oceanic and Atmospheric Administration says the contiguous United States set a record for its hottest month ever in July. Last month averaged 76.89 degrees Fahrenheit across the lower 48 states, eclipsing the Dust Bowl's July 1936 by an eighth of a degree. Although it was unusually cool in Alaska, hotter than normal conditions blanketed the lower 48. On Wall Street, the Dow down by 61 points, the Nasdaq dropped 85. This is SRN News. Republican Senator James Lankford of Oklahoma has introduced the Military Chaplains Modernization Act of 2026 to codify the purpose and duties of chaplains and protect their First Amendment rights.
2: The bill would guarantee chaplains can worship, counsel, preach, and offer prayer according to their sincerely held religious beliefs without censorship or retaliation. And it would prohibit commanders from requiring chaplains to perform religious acts contrary to those beliefs. The measure follows past cases where chaplains were removed or disciplined after expressing biblical views on marriage, sexuality, or transgender service. And it's backed by multiple Republican senators. Richard Boyd reporting.
1: The Ninth Circuit Court of Appeals has revived a religious discrimination lawsuit against Alaska Airlines and its flight attendants union. Judges ruled a jury should decide whether two employees were fired because of their Christian beliefs. This is SRN News. Here's the Wall Street Business Report.
3: There's been another recall by Taylor Farms.
4: Taylor Fresh Foods, the parent company of Taylor Farms, is voluntarily recalling more products that include jalapenos because of worries about a possible salmonella contamination. Weeks after recalling iceberg lettuce, a grower in Sinaloa, Mexico, a supplier to Host Citrus Distributors, was identified as a potential source in the new salmonella outbreak. Taylor says they are no longer sourcing products from that farmer. The list of recalled products was distributed by Taylor Farms in multiple states with a best if used by date up to August 16, 2026. I'm Lisa Dwyer.
3: The U.S. stock market edged downward from its all-time high while oil prices rose on uncertainty about when the Strait of Hormuz could reopen and get the global flow of crude flowing once again. For the Wall Street Business Report, I'm Bob Agnew.
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5: This is Pastor Dave Allman of Mount Hope Lutheran Church in Boulder with today's good news. Praise be to the God and Father of our Lord Jesus Christ, the Father of compassion and the God of all comfort, who comforts us in all our troubles so that we can comfort those in any trouble with the comfort we ourselves receive from God. That's 2 Corinthians 1, verses 3 and 4.
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Such pretty harmonies there from the His Songs this afternoon and Stand Tall. 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We see partly cloudy skies in our afternoon forecast. Overnight lows upper 60s tonight. Tomorrow partly cloudy and mid 90s for the high. Overnight lows upper 60s. Wednesday partly cloudy, low 90s for the high. Then on Thursday, scattered showers and cooling down into the upper 70s. And then for Friday, showers once again, low 80s for the high. Currently here at KPOF, it is 93 degrees. Back to music now with the Maranatha Singers.

That's such a sweet song by Bart Miller this afternoon in the Sweet By and By. Well, there are a lot of voices in our world vying for our attention. And tonight on Running to Win, Pastor Erwin Lutzer describes the moment during the Transfiguration when God told the disciples to listen to his voice. We'll hear Running to Win tonight at 8:30 on KPOF. Here's Don Moen.

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His word

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1: A woman died riding a motorcycle on Saturday night near Sheridan and Hampton. Police posted about the crash on social media around 11:23 Saturday night. The crash involved a vehicle and a motorcycle, and police believe the driver of the vehicle intentionally hit the woman's motorcycle and then fled the scene. In an update this morning, police said they arrested 40-year-old Nathan Eastman on investigation of vehicular homicide, reckless driving, and leaving the scene of an accident involving a death. The suspect's vehicle was found unoccupied after the crash. Police say the investigation is ongoing. They ask anyone with any information to contact Metro Denver Crime Stoppers. A woman died and a man is in critical condition after a large grass fire near a homeless encampment in the Greeley area this afternoon. Greeley fire crews and police officers first responded to reports of a large out-of-control fire just after 1:30 near U.S. 34 and U.S. 85. The fire had spread across several acres of open land in the area near the encampments. Crews were delayed fighting the fire at first due to XL Energy power lines near the fire. Both highways were shut down to help crews navigate and fight the blaze. During the response, emergency responders found a 45-year-old woman deceased inside the burn zone. A 48-year-old man was also found and taken to a hospital in critical condition. The Greeley Fire Department Arson Division is investigating the fire. On Wall Street today, rising tensions in the Middle East cast doubt on a resolution, and chip makers and other tech stocks slid today. The Dow closed the day down 60. The tech-heavy Nasdaq closed down 85. The S&P 500 was 4 lower at the closing bell. In sports news, it's about time for some chicken wings and nachos as football returns to the Mile High City Friday night as the first of the Denver Broncos' 3 preseason games gets underway in Arizona. There are 3 games beginning, of course, Friday night, and then the 21st against Green Bay, and then on Friday the 28th against Minnesota. Green Bay and Minnesota games will be at Empower Field at Mile High. The regular season starts on the road on Monday Night Football against the Kansas City Chiefs, and that is September 14th. Meanwhile, an iconic fixture on the field at Empower Field at Mile High will undergo a change. After the 1992 season, Broncos owner Pat Bowlen had his general manager, John Beek, ask horse breeder Sharon Magnus if she had a white horse. Sharon said she did. Beek asked if she wanted to be the Denver Broncos mascot. Since then, the Thunder Spirit team has been composed of breeder Sharon Magnus Blake, Ernie Blake, and rider Ann Judge. The Broncos ownership team thanked the team through a statement from Carrie Walton Penner. And from here forward, the Broncos will make a transition. They will own their own Thunder, who will take up the gauntlet. Thunder thrills fans by running out onto the field when the Broncos score to celebrate with the Broncos country. There have been 3 Thunders. The first was a white horse and was said to be the strongest. After Thunder 1 retired, Thunder 2 was an Arabian horse, as was Thunder 3. Now, Arabians are a little bit more spirited and a little bit more timid in temperament, but both horses have relished the attention. Both have been pampered and received the best care and training, and now the team will employ a Thunder Spirit team of their own. The new Thunder hasn't been introduced to fans yet, but most certainly thanks to Team Thunder Spirit and all that they have contributed to Mile High. Well, as we take a look at your weather forecast for Denver and the metropolitan area, looking at partly cloudy skies into our overnight hours, overnight lows upper 60s. Tomorrow, partly cloudy, mid 90s for the high, upper 60s for the overnight low. Wednesday, partly cloudy, low 90s for the high, scattered showers Thursday, and upper 70s for the high, low 80s for our high on Friday with more showers. Currently here at KPOF, it is 93 degrees.
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0: Keith and Kristen Getty this afternoon. Come now, Almighty King. By the way, if you really love the hymns that you hear here on KPOF, we have a little bit of a hymn devotional that we have put together for you, and it is absolutely free. All you need to do is let us know where you'd like yours sent, and you can do that one of two ways. You can go to kpof.org, and you can just leave us your address and information there. Let us know where you'd like it to be sent. Again, no charge to you. It's absolutely free. Our gift to you. If you'd rather not use the website, that's okay. You can give us a call at 303-428-0910.
1: 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"Can you do this?" he asked. I lied and said, "But of course." I got the job. And over the next 2 months, I learned quickly and produced a commercial. And it was good. Paul said, "I can do all things through Christ who strengthens me." Even if you don't think you can do something and it scares you, do it anyway. I'm Steve Brown. You think about that. Share what you just heard with a friend. Go to youthinkaboutthat.com.
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Nicole Wilbur and friends this afternoon. Great, I am. We are headed toward the top of the hour. Goodness, I'm not sure where our afternoon went. I'm Becky, enjoying the music and features with you this afternoon. We do have some news on the way for us, and we will head toward the top with the help of Alan Asbury.

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1: With SRN News, I'm Keith Peters in Washington. President Trump signed a sweeping executive order to scale back childhood immunizations. Mr. Trump says his executive order revamps childhood vaccination recommendations, calling for them to be spaced out.
2: So the MMR, we want to have separate visits, separate times. The vaccine being broken into three separate single doses and vaccines being administered in separate visits. For example, at 1 year, you should have five separate visits for vaccines rather than getting them all in the same day.
1: The renewed focus on vaccines marks a departure from his administration's recent efforts to emphasize less controversial health policies ahead of November's midterms. Today, Joint Base Charleston in South Carolina has been officially renamed Joint Base Lindsey Graham. Senator Darlene Graham says it's fitting that a Joint Air Force Base Naval Weapons Station in Lindsey Graham's home state is being renamed for him.
3: What an honor for my brother, and what a tribute to his 33 years of service. Lindsey loved the Air Force. He loved its mission. He loved wearing the uniform of his country. His interest in foreign affairs and national security started with his service in the Air Force. Many of you don't know this, but Lindsey originally wanted to be a pilot. He actually got his pilot's license in high school, but he had issues with hearing in one ear. So he chose to become a lawyer instead, and the rest, of course, is history.
1: Canada has put its military on standby to help battle wildfires in British Columbia, where one person has died and thousands have been forced to flee their homes as fast-moving blazes are wreaking destruction. On Wall Street, the Dow down by 61 points today. This is SRN News. As the hectic pace of our society seems to get faster and faster each day, many people in recent years have been turning to the Anglican Church in America. Dallas author Josh Wintermute says traditional Baptist and Catholic church services still continue to thrive, but he contends the increasing appeal of the Anglican Church seems rooted in the more relaxed atmosphere of its worship experience.
4: There's a slowness to the service. It's not just rushed. It's not three songs, announcements, a welcome, and a message. It's actually pausing and having a time where you go on your knees to reflect and to really lay down our brokenness before our holy God. And so I think in the Anglican tradition and other traditions that utilize a lot of liturgy, there's a simplicity to the service, and there's a quietness that's very calming and relaxing.
1: Wintermute has over two decades of pastoral experience. His just published book is titled Winning the Wrong Game. This is SRN News.
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5: A man was reportedly injured in an overnight road rage shooting on I-225 in Aurora early this morning. That according to the Aurora Police Department. The department said in a press release the incident happened around 1:45 this morning. Police received a notification about a man at a local hospital who suffered non-life-threatening injuries from a shooting stemming from a road rage incident. The incident was initially reported as having occurred in Denver, but investigators determined that the shooting happened on northbound I-225 near Colfax in Aurora. No suspect has been identified. Police are asking for help from the public and are looking for the driver of a burgundy Mercedes that was driving recklessly in the area. A Denver ice cream shop owner says a man threw rocks through his building's windows and a glass door early Friday morning. Surveillance video in front of the store shows a man in a purple shirt walking into the parking lot and throwing a rock at the business. He throws a second rock through a window, which went through that glass door. The video then shows the man picking up a rock again and preparing to throw it. They say the community has rallied around the store, and they are happy that the suspect didn't attempt to enter the store or steal anything. The store continues to operate in spite of the damage. They say they hope to replace all of the broken glass by next week. Meanwhile, police are looking for a suspect. In sports,

0: Sports news, the Colorado Rockies finished up a three-game series against the Cardinals over the weekend. They split the series with the Cards taking two games and the Rockies taking away an 8-7 win on Saturday night. Yesterday, the Cardinals won 7-4. With Saturday's win, the Rockies improved to 46-72. The Rockies are next on the road for two three-game series. Long time there. They start a series against the Arizona Diamondbacks tomorrow night at 7:40. Arizona is 63-56 on their season. They are second in the NL West. From Arizona, the Rockies head to San Francisco to play the Giants. They come home to host the LA Dodgers on the 17th. A concrete company whose local operations conflict with the Denver Broncos' plan for a new stadium and entertainment district at Burnham Yard has bought new land within the city last week. SRM Concrete eyed land in Denver's Elira Swansea neighborhood in June, pouring the foundation for a possible relocation within the city, according to the Denver Business Journal. Yesterday, the concrete company sealed the deal, paying $9.45 million for several parcels of land in the Elyria Swansea area owned by LLCs tied to a private individual in Littleton. SRM used the Hollingshead Materials LLC to complete the transaction, according to a deed registered in Denver County. There are five properties acquired by SRM in all. In the weather forecast for Denver and the metropolitan area, looking for partly cloudy skies overnight with our low in the upper 60s. Tomorrow, partly cloudy skies, mid-90s for the high, upper 60s for the overnight low. Wednesday, partly cloudy and low 90s for the high, mid-60s for the overnight low. We have some scattered showers that is rolling in on our Thursday and Friday. Thursday's high in the upper 70s and then Friday's high, low 80s. Currently here at KPOF, it is 91 degrees.
1: This is Pastor Dave Allman of Mount Hope Lutheran Church in Boulder with today's good news. 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That's 2 Corinthians 1, verses 3 and 4.
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0: have something a little bit new from Greater Vision this afternoon. Sow the good seed and good words for us as well this afternoon. Thanks for joining KPOF on your Monday afternoon. We are looking at mid-90s for our highs for today and tomorrow, low 90s for our Wednesday. Thursday, a change on the way with some rain showers and highs in the upper 70s, low 80s for our Friday. More showers in store for us. Currently here at KPOF, it is 91 degrees.
1: It's one of the most quoted promises in the Bible, and most people only know half the story. I'm Bonnie Sala with Reset. For I know the plans I have for you, says the Lord. They are plans for good and not for disaster, to give you a future and a hope. It's a beautiful verse often found on coffee mugs and greeting cards. Whether you're walking through illness, a broken relationship, or uncertainty about what's ahead, these words feel like a hand on your shoulder. But there's a layer to this verse that makes it even more powerful once you understand where it came from. God's spokesman, Jeremiah, wrote these words in a letter to people torn from their homeland and forced to settle in a place that felt nothing like home. God's message to them wasn't what they hoped for. He told them they'd be there for 70 years. Most would never see their homeland again. It was into that reality that God spoke his promise. For I know the plans I have for you. Not, I hope things work out. Not, trust me and see. He knows. That's the foundation everything else rests on. God isn't reacting to your circumstances any more than he was to theirs. He already knows what he's doing, and his plans are good. If your life feels nothing like what you hoped it would be, God is still working his plan. No one could see how God would bring good from 70 years of exile, but he was at work. If you've drifted far from him, this promise points to something even greater. God doesn't just restore circumstances, he restores people. He invites us back into relationship with him, where we discover the future and hope he intends for us. I'm Bonnie Sala. Ready to grow your faith? 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
1: Great harmonies there from the Haven Quartet this afternoon. Well, we have often asked the question, can a person of deep faith fall into deep depression? Is that possible? 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We'll hear Insight for Living coming up just after 5:30 tonight, right here on KPOF. We'll continue with music from Michael W. Smith.

0: It's Praise and Harmony a cappella this afternoon. Getting ready to head into Insight for Living. Have one quick look at your weather forecast for you. We'll see partly cloudy skies into the overnight. Hours are low in the upper 60s. For tomorrow, partly cloudy, mid-90s for the high. Overnight lows, upper 60s. Wednesday, partly cloudy, low 90s for the high. Mid-60s for the overnight low. Scattered showers rolling through on our Thursday with highs in the upper 70s. Overnight lows, a low 60s, and then for Friday, more showers and highs in the low 80s. Currently here at KPOF, it is 91 degrees. Here now is Insight for Living.
1: We all have our unguarded moments. We all have times when we reach the end of our tether, when the clouds of doom seem greater than the sun of tomorrow, and our view is blocked, and out gushes how we really feel.
2: Can a person of deep faith fall into deep depression? Can someone who genuinely loves God reach a place so dark they can't find their way out? Chuck Swindoll says yes, and he says the church has too often been the last place to make that confession. Today on Insight for Living, Chuck brings this difficult journey home with the word of grace for anyone who's ever screamed at the sky and wondered if God was listening. The answer may surprise you. He not only listens, God can handle everything you say. Chuck begins with prayer.
1: Thank you for the reminder that your book is true. That when you paint your servants, you paint them warts and all. You do not hide from us their depression, their doubts, their grief. Even days so dark that some wish they had never been born. And so today, while in the midst of this study of a troubled, heartbroken, grieving life, this day I pray that you will minister in a deep way to some who are in that kind of place at this time in their lives. And you would bring a sense of comfort and remind that there isn't any pit so deep, but that you are deeper still. Thank you for the place of quietness we enjoy here, freedom from the interruption of the enemy or the adversary. Thank you for brave men and women who fight for our cause in places that are hard to pronounce and in locations marked by terror and danger. Take care of them and watch over them, and because of them, give us protection. Sustain our liberty. Ours is a dark world, one that's fallen and lost its way. And rather than being smug and complacent in it, give us a passion for those who can't find their way home. Give us a sweet understanding of such a miserable situation that we might be for them a light in their darkness and hope in their hurt and a rescue from their valley. Thank you for the sheer pleasure of the worship of you, our triune God. Find favor in the giving from motive to action as we continue our worship in Jesus, your name. And everyone said, amen.
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1: Now, I need to warn you ahead of time as we turn to the third chapter. This will not be a pleasant sermon. This is not easy preaching. I don't know of a person on earth that has ever said, Job 3 is their favorite chapter in the Bible. I don't know of anyone who has ever memorized a verse out of Job 3. It's one of those chapters you get to and you find yourself saying, well, let's see what else there is in the book of Job. Surely there's something. Unless you have known the black hole of depression yourself, and you read, not with shock, but you read nodding with understanding, because you've been there. Here the scabs are pulled from the sores and the pus of reality runs down Job's life. But the wonderful plan of God is wonderful from his perspective, not yours and mine. In fact, you say as you go to bed at night, naked I came from my mother's womb, naked I shall return. The Lord gave, the Lord has taken away. Blessed be the name of the Lord. And you are the one who says to your mate, shall we not accept good from God and also not accept adversity as well? And in all this, you don't sin with your lips. The same man who wrote that in chapters 1 and chapter 2 wrote this in chapter 3, and don't you doubt it. The same man. And we don't want him to write what he writes in chapter 3 because it doesn't seem like he's really walking with God. I mean, he has the audacity to say at the end, I am not at ease, I am not quiet, I am not at rest. I am in turmoil. And we are given entrance into a slice of Job's life that is as real as more testimonies who fill this room than any of us would ever believe. Even the godly can be depressed. But Job is hung out here for all to see. We all have our unguarded moments. We all have times when we reach the end of our tether, when the clouds of doom seem greater than the sun of tomorrow. And our view is blocked and out gushes how we really feel. And thankfully, no one is there to hear. But with Job, there were three friends who sat and stared and heard every word and began to put together their thoughts so they could set him straight as soon as they got a chance to talk. How tragic. Allow me a couple of somewhat technical comments as we get underway, may I? At this point in the Hebrew text, poetry begins. In the prologue, chapters 1 and 2 are written in prose, just as they appear in your Bible, in a narrative form. As you would pick up a novel to read it, that's prose. As you would read a newspaper article, that's prose. It reads just like a book. But when you get to chapter 3 in the Hebrew, you begin to read poetry, and it appears in meter. It appears as poetry. And that runs all the way through chapter 42, verse 6. So the greater part of this book is poetry. That's why the book falls in the category of the poetry section of the Bible. It is mainly poetry. Now, the second little technical comment. Job's outburst, get this, is not prompted mainly because of physical suffering. It's prompted because he's lost touch with God. It's a major difference. He is miserable because he's lost his best friend. How close he had been with God when he got married to Mrs. Job. How happy their relationship was, meaning his and God's, as the first of the few children were conceived, and as the babies were born, and as these seven boys and three girls filled their home with laughter, how near God seemed to him, and as the business grew, and the caravans multiplied, and the profit began to come in, and as he was blessed with the joy of prosperity, and as he and God walked together in the cool of the evening, how close God was until that day, everything broke loose. And he lost camp, he lost livestock, he lost all of the animals, he lost home, he lost all 10 children, and he lost his health. And worst of all, the heavens were brass. And God no longer walked with him in the cool of the evening. And God no longer came alongside to say, my son, let me explain what this is all about. The devil came and he dared me to do, and I want you to know I'm trusting that you'll, no, he knew none of that. You and I know all of that. He's never read the first two chapters of Job. He's just living out the result of the chapters. And he's reached the end of his rope. This is the day you slam the door shut. This is the day you say to those even close to you, leave me alone. This is the day in his life when he cannot find his friend, his heavenly Father. One man writes, the third chapter of Job must be one of the most depressing chapters in the Bible. While some might be as depressed as Job was and use these verses to give vent to their feelings, few sermons are made from this chapter. Few verses are claimed as promises, and few are remembered for the warmth of their sentiment. It is the lowest of several low points in the book. Afterward, Job opened his mouth and cursed the day of his birth. Because you have patiently sat through my opening comments, you're not quite as shocked as the novice would be who reads this and says, aha, there you go. Satan said he would curse God. Now he does it. Wait. It may be poetry, but let's read it accurately. He doesn't curse God. He curses the day of his birth. There's a difference. To say, why was I ever born, is much different than saying, I no longer believe in you, God. It's saying, I am so totally and completely alone, I regret that I ever drew breath. In fact, I regret that I was ever conceived in the womb of my mother. Verses 1 to 10, he regrets his birth. Verses 11 to 19, he wished he'd been born dead. Verses 20 through 26, he longs to die. End of sermon. As I said earlier, if you weren't depressed when you started with me, you will be when I finish. Just pause and remember the aftershock of what is included in the word, chapter 3, verse 1, afterward. Afterward. Sitting at the city dump, head shaved, wife wringing her hands, three friends sitting 7 days and seven nights, staring, not saying a word, chapter 2, verse 13, seeing the pain was very great after loss of all the children and everything he held dear, an ability to make a living with sores running and scabs pulling loose from those sores. After that, he opened his mouth and out came, I wish I had never been born. And that's not all he said. If you like marking your Bibles, you will have a field day with the words let and may in verses 3 through 9. They appear over and over again. These are called jussives, J-U-S-S-I-V-E, in the Hebrew. I call them wish verbs. They are wish verbs. May this happen, may that happen. Let this happen, let that happen. Let these things happen. And while I'm at it, let this and let that. It's poetry, folks. It's poetry. Let the day perish, verse 4. May the day be darkness. Let God above care not for it. Verse 5, let darkness and black gloom claim it. Let a cloud settle on it. Let the blackness of the day terrify it. Verse 6, let it not rejoice among the days of the year. Let it not come into the number of the months. Take it out of the calendar. Forget my birthday. Let that night be barren. Let no joyful shout enter it. Let those curse it who cursed the day. Verse 9, let the stars of its twilight be darkened. Let all that happen. For goodness sake, Job, what is it? It is depression. I want none of this thing called life. And interestingly, suicide never enters his mind. Never an attempt, never a word about it, never a warning against it. It was so foreign to the life of the faithful. I thought it was interesting while working through this wail to see what he said in verse 3. Not only does he regret the day of his birth, he even regrets the conception. Let the day perish on which I was born. And in good poetic fashion, he returns even further. And the night, let it perish when they said a boy is conceived. In a day of easy abortion, isn't it interesting that he does not call the conception of the fetus a tissue or the mass of protoplasm? He calls it a boy because life begins at conception. Soon as the sperm enters the egg, you have a life. And in those days, it was applauded by those in the patriarch era. A boy. We have a boy. How wonderful. No. Don't say that, says Job at this age and stage of his life. May that day be dark. Obliterate it. Get rid of it. There's another part of this that sort of fascinates me. When I get down in the middle of the blackness of all of this, I come across verse 8. Let those cursed who curse the day, by the way, that means Job is probably not very experienced in cursing, so he offers those who curse well to pick up the day of his birth, and you take over, who are prepared, look closely, to rouse Leviathan. Now, I would say you've rarely used the word Leviathan in the last year or two of your life. What in the world is Leviathan? Read in your Webster's dictionary this definition: a sea monster represented as an adversary. But it goes further back than that. More specifically, Leviathan was a seven-headed sea monster of ancient Near Eastern mythology. In the Ugaritic literature of Canaan and Phoenicia in ancient days, eclipses were caused by leviathans coming out of the sea, swallowing the sun or the moon, and therefore causing darkness to be cast on this earth as Leviathan was roused from sleep in the sea and he swallowed up the sun or the moon. You say, what? And I say, poetry. See, that's a great way to handle this, isn't it? It's poetry. No, it's even more than poetry. It's mythology. And if you travel to Turkey or if you travel to Greece and you have an individual who is a native of that land and you are guided on a tour, you will hear more mythology than you will hear theology. The mythology is the whole basis of the gods of that land. And in ancient patriarchal days, it was still a part of that custom or of that literature. And he picks up the thought and says, while I'm at it, let Leviathan swallow up the sun of the day, make it dark. Does Job believe in mythology? No, any more than you or I believe in Santa Claus. When Christmas comes, we may refer to something as prompting Santa to do this or that. It's not that we believe in him. Last Christmas, I got a card from a good friend of mine, Paul Sailhammer. He said, I just came across this. He said, we go through four stages with Santa, he said. First of all, we believe in him. And second, we don't believe in him. And third, we are him. And then fourth, we look like him. That's four stages of Santa. And we joke about Santa and we have fun with the myth of that. So Job, not having fun, but referring to this ancient creature who will return again in the poetry of this text. Not here, but later. And while lamenting that he did not perish at conception and grieving that he lived to see the day of his birth, please notice another interesting comment made in verse 11. Having said, why did I not die at birth, come forth from the womb and expire? Why did the knees receive me? Why the breasts that I should suck? The latter, we understand, the nursing of the mother, as Job's mother nursed him. But the knees, how curious. Some say that it has reference to the passing of the child as the mother births the infant. It passes, if you will, through the knees. But this says receive. It could be a reference to the mother placing the infant on her knees as she prepares to begin the nursing. It probably better refers to the patriarchal process of a father being given the infant shortly after birth, the child

0: ghoulish as it sounds, he turns to the blessing of that as he describes heaven, 13 through 19. Look closely. For now, meaning had I died, I would have been laying down and been quiet. I would have slept then, and I would have been at rest. I would have been alongside kings and counselors and princes, verse 15, who had gold and filling their houses with silver. Verse 17, there the wicked cease from raging. That's true in heaven. There the weary are at rest. Prisoners are at ease. They do not hear the voice of the taskmaster. The small and the great are there, and the slave is free from his master. It's a beautiful picture of peace and solemnity and ease. And he said, oh, that could have been my lot, but I lived, and I've lost it all. And as a result, verse 24, he takes us to his everyday experience. My groaning comes at the sight of my food. My cries pour out like water. When someone served him a simple meal, he groaned. The Hebrew word means to shriek. Ah! You take that away. I have no interest in anything to eat. And the man, along with the suffering of the sickness, is now starving. And his cries come like water poured out. He speaks of his fears in verse 25, and his dread, the things I dreaded have fallen upon me. This may have reference to those days when he was prosperous and life was good, and he in unguarded moments wondered if they would remain that. And my worst fears have been realized, and now dread has fallen upon me. I am not at ease. I am not quiet. I am not at rest. I'm full of turmoil. End of speech. His friends are nearby, staring him down, analyzing him from their vantage point of good health, and beginning their sermons, if you will, as they will soon rebuke him because he's getting what he deserves, if you can imagine. Did you, in years past, happen to see The Elephant Man? I think many of us did. Wonderful film. A film not for children, but a film with an adult theme about a man who struggled with a disease that resulted in a deforming and defacing of his person. And the head is enlarged, and a callus-like skin replaces the smooth skin that we have. And he looks like a, if you will, a sideshow freak. But he is a great man deep inside. And he's treated like a man who's escaped from the circus. And there's a tragic scene where he's running from the crowd as cameras are flashing and people are grabbing at him, and he finds his way to a railway station and races down steps to get away, and finally winds up in the latrine, the soiled place of this public station. And they pour into that place and they're flashing their cameras, and right at the zenith of the film, he struggles to get the words out. I am a human being. You can hear a pin drop in the theater. I hear Job at that level, the end. Oh, God, where are you?
1: I am a human being. Four words from a forgotten film, yet they echo the cry of every soul who has ever felt invisible in their suffering. Job's anguish wasn't weakness. It was the raw, unfiltered voice of a man crying out from the depths of his humanity, "Oh God, where are you?" Chuck Swindoll will bring this moving study to its conclusion next time on Insight for Living. It's titled The Mournful Wail of a Miserable Man. Meanwhile, we invite you to explore the resources that Chuck has prepared to accompany this series. Here at Insight for Living, we provide companion resources for every study Chuck presents, and this series is no different. For instance, Chuck wrote a practical book